0: He's a B-Day, and I'm just so thrilled that Dr. West values his family, but also values this program enough to call from the airport to do this commentary on his way to visit with his family and celebrate Big Cliff. So, Big Cliff, if you're listening, happy birthday from all of us on this program, all of us at this station. Big birthday wishes to you. Hope you enjoy this natal day, and the world is better because of your presence. Let me do this now. We've done the most important thing. I wish Cliff happy birthday today. I want to play what Dr. West posted on his own socials about this Macklemore Ed Sheeran situation. Let me play the audio of what Dr. West has to say, had to say, or has to say, both. And when we come forward, I'll let him unpack it for us. This story is, as we said in the business, has legs. It's not shrinking. The story is growing. And Dr. West has had something to say about it. Take a listen.
1: I want to put in a strong word for my dear brother Macklemore. He has been in solidarity with people who are hated for a long, long time. Way back when, standing with black people, standing with gay brothers and lesbian sisters and trans. And yes, now he's standing with a hated people, with Palestinian brothers and sisters. Anti-Palestinian racism cut very, very deep. Now it cuts then. He wants to take a stand as an artist, and he wants to be morally consistent. What does that mean? It means that when you see genocide, you call it out. When you see ethnic cleansing, you call it out. When you see apartheid, you call it out. And you fundamentally understand to be morally consistent is to say that anytime I see murder, it's murder. Anytime babies are killed, it is murder. Anytime you see executions, it is murder. Anytime you see oppression, it is oppression. That means that he's willing to raise his voice, whether it's Gaza, willing to raise his voice, whether it's Haiti, whether it's Ghana, Uganda, Iran, Harlem, South Side of Chicago, or it's Jimi Hendrix City, Seattle, where he's from. Stand up, Brother Macklemore. You know and I know we are human. We have said and done things that we're critical of. But don't worry about the critique, especially when it comes from Brother Kraft. Robert Kraft has absolutely no moral authority. He supports a neo-fascist regime that's been highlighting hatred and greed for a long time. Don't worry about his hypocrisy and inconsistency. Just be true to yourself, your calling, your art, and in the spirit of John Coltrane, brother, keep your focus on the humanity of everybody.
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0: Tavis Smiley and Dr. Cornel West on the day we celebrate the 76th birthday of his big brother, Clifton West. You heard Dr. West, what he posted on his socials about Macklemore. Before I let Dr. West go a little deeper on that, here is Macklemore talking about Palestine on the second night of this Ed Sheeran tour.
11: I want to say this to all of my Jewish brothers and sisters. Criticism of Israel, criticism of apartheid, being against genocide, in no way it is a criticism of you. My message is for peace, love for all human beings to be treated with dignity, respect, and equality. So I say free Palestine. I say free Lebanon. I say free Cuba. I say free Congo, free Sudan, free all people in America living in fear over this terrorist organization, ICE. None of us will be free until we are all free.
0: And apparently that was too much for Robert Kraft, the owner of the New England Patriots, as the story goes. Mr. Kraft told Mr. Sheeran, who is headlining this tour, Macklemore was opening, you can't play Gillette Stadium if you're going to let that boy Macklemore say stuff like that. Macklemore, in short order, gets pushed off the stage. As an opening act, Mr. Kraft apparently, allegedly also said, I'll call my other friends who own NFL teams and stadiums across the country and tell them to do likewise, not let you play their stadiums either, if he's going to be saying that kind of stuff on this tour. And so it got ugly. Macklemore gets pushed out. And as you know by now, all the other opening acts for Ed Sheeran on this tour did likewise. They pulled out. Macklemore got pushed out, but then in solidarity with him, they pulled out. And so this thing has gotten uglier, and Ed Sheeran's been taking it on the chin. And Robert Kraft, as I mentioned earlier, today announced, or I guess yesterday announced, that he was going to pledge $2 million in aid amid this uproar. He said, I'm quoting now, earlier today, before Macklemore challenged me to match his donation, Ed Sheeran called me and asked me to commit $2 million to match his donation to aid in the region to fight this humanitarian crisis. And so based on what Ed asked him, according to Mr. Kraft has now put up $2 million, and money ain't going to make this problem go away. It doesn't make the reality go away. It doesn't make the genocide go away. But that's always their solution when you're rich and lucky. You just think you can throw money at the problem. And so there you have it. That's the framing. Yeah. Dr. West, work inside of it. Take it and run with it.
12: No, brother, you hit the nail on the head, though, man. It's like dropping crumbs to the slaves on the plantation that don't want to abolish slavery itself. We're calling for the abolition of Israeli occupation, the abolition of Israeli apartheid. We want the abolition of every structural domination, no matter where it is. I want the abolition of executions in Iran. I want the abolition of police brutality in Los Angeles.

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1: In the world in which we live, brother, we got to lift every voice. That's the anthem of a great black people. Lift every voice. Don't just be a cheap, cowardly echo. Be a courageous voice.
2: Yeah. Let me pivot, and it's not so much of a pivot. It's obviously directly connected to this. So speaking of shouting people out, let's shout out Greg Meeks out of New York. We had Barbara Lee on this program earlier this week. As we all know, we are now 25 years past 9/11. Dr. West was here on Monday. I think it's the same day we had Barbara Lee. Yeah, she came on right after Dr. West.
1: So
2: Barbara Lee was on the program on Monday, and we were able to give her a big hug virtually and give her some love for standing firm 25 years ago as the only person in the House to vote against this military response that everybody was calling for in the days, the immediate days after the attacks of 9/11. So 25 years later, we talked to Barbara Lee about what that moment was like and the death threats that she was getting. And Dr. West told the story of them inviting her to speak at Princeton. He was at Princeton. He's, of course, at Union now. But he was at Princeton at the time. They invited her, and all they had to go through to protect her and to hide her and to just keep her safe while she spoke on the campus of Princeton. So he recalled that moment vividly and the death threat she was facing in that moment. So she was on earlier this week. Here's another example of what it means, I think, to act courageously. So Gregory Meeks, remember the CBC. The CBC conference is going on right now in Washington. He is the ranking member of the House Foreign Affairs Committee, and he has announced that he will not clear, as the ranking member, he will not clear the Trump administration's proposed $2.8 billion sale of 2,000-pound bombs to Israel due to concerns of how those bombs, obviously, are going to be used, speaking of this crisis. So this is rare. It is very rare that a member of the House, and again, no less the top Democrat on the House Foreign Affairs Committee, a black man, no less, has announced publicly he's going to put a hold on this sale to Israel. Now, you know Donald Trump ain't happy about that, but more to the point, you know Bibi Netanyahu ain't happy about that, but such is the power of this one black man who is acting courageously to hold up this sale of these bombs to Israel. And about that, Dr. West, we say what?
1: I would say it's a surprise, brother. My dear brother Gregory Meeks is not known for his courage. He has accommodated himself to the same genocide, the same apartheid, the same occupation for many, many, many, many, many years. Charles Brand and others will tell you about that. Mm-hmm. So it's a beautiful thing to see him standing up. And why is he standing up? Because people around the world stood up, and most importantly, because the Palestinians on the West Bank, the Palestinians in Gaza, stood up, straightened their backs out. And by standing up and straightening their backs out, brother, I'm not talking about just killing innocent Israelis. You always get accused of being a terrorist because we talk about killing innocent Israelis. No, we're talking about forms of resistance that highlight the dignity of Palestinians and others as well. And when combatants are going at combatants, that's war. That's war. Combatants going at innocent people, that's murder, no matter who it is. But it was the Palestinian people standing up. It was the students at Columbia and other places standing up. It was the Macklemores of the world standing up, putting pressure on conformist, cowardly politicians like Meeks, who has now shifted. Wonderful. Thank God, Brother Meeks. He's standing up based on principle. All of us can change.
2: Hakeem Jeffries, we discussed on this program this week, voted present when Al Green out of Houston, Texas, introduced his

0: articles of impeachment. That's what we got from Hakeem Jeffries. The brother voted present. I'm going to leave that right where it is. As my big mama say, we're going to leave that lay where the good Lord done flung it. But that's what Hakeem did. Hakeem voted present on the articles of impeachment. I'm going to leave that alone. My point is Dr. West's point, which is that courage ain't so common. And again, I take Doc's point, and I don't disagree with him, that Gregory Meeks in this moment has stood up. I guess my question is whether or not you expect in the days, weeks, and months to come, given the way this narrative is shifting, is it your expectation that more politicians will get the memo, as it were?
1: Oh, I think so. I think so. I mean, even the Milquetoast Democratic Party has had to shift as the voices become stronger. And that's going to be true across the country. People's domination and occupation and humiliation cannot be denied. Sooner or later, their voices cry out from the soil. And sooner or later, people of goodwill will be in solidarity with their suffering. And so the important thing is for us to remain strong, remain consistent, remain courageous, not self-righteous, but remain consistent in our commitment to trying to make this world just a little better than we found it. That's what Cliff West taught me, and I'm holding on to it.
0: Well, since we're talking about impeachment what's going to happen next or not, as it were, before I lose Dr. West in 3 or 4 minutes, let me play some sound from Representative Massey, calling for not the impeachment of Donald Trump. Al Green already did that. But here's the call for the impeachment of Pete Hegseth. Take a listen.
2: The Constitution provides that the House of Representatives shall have the sole power of impeachment, and that civil officers of the United States, including the Secretary of Defense, shall be removed from office on impeachment for and conviction of treason, bribery, or other high crimes or misdemeanors. In his conduct while Secretary of Defense, Peter Brian Hegseth, in violation of his oath to support and defend the Constitution of the United States, and in violation of his constitutional duty to take care that the laws be faithfully executed, especially with regard to the commission of war, has abused the powers of the Department of Defense in that the Declare War Clause of the United States Constitution vests in Congress the exclusive initiatory powers of war, while the Military Administrative and Clemency Clause of the United States Constitution establishes the President as the Commander-in-Chief of the Armed Forces and vests in him operational control over wars lawfully authorized by Congress.
0: We were laughing earlier about the fact that this Congress is a do-nothing Congress that don't even want to go to work. They spend more time on vacation than they do working in Washington, say nothing of passing meaningful legislation. And so rather than address this issue brought by Republican Tom Massey of Kentucky, rather than address his resolution to start impeachment proceedings against Defense Secretary Pete Hegseth, or they call it Department of War, they adjourned. They canceled the votes for tomorrow, and today they're heading out of town. They literally shut down Congress early to avoid addressing this issue of impeachment of Pete Hegseth. I give you the last word, Dr. West.
1: Brother, let me say this. Brother Massey is late to the party, that Hegseth never should have been confirmed. Now he's talking about impeachment. It's another sign that you do away with DEI, you unleash white male mediocrity. Mm. That's what we're dealing with. But we got to be steadfast, brother. We got to be encouraged. We got to be empowered. Ain't no stopping us now.
0: Ain't no stopping us now. I got another 90 minutes of this show to go, and ain't no stopping Dr. West. Now you got a plane to catch from L.A. to Sacramento to celebrate the birthday of Big Cliff. Dr. West, safe travels to you and your bride. Happy birthday to Cliff West. Now, I will talk to you soon.
1: Love you, brother. Stay strong now.
0: Stay strong, Dr. West. More of Tavis Smiley when we come forward.
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3: 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Forward ever. 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More of Tavis Smiley when we come forward. Forward.
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7: Officials are sharing the name of a teenager who died after a Monday night crash in Coleraine Township. The 17-year-old was riding a motorbike just after 8:30 p.m. when he was hit by another vehicle near Harrison Avenue and Creekview Drive. He later died at UC Medical Center. An investigation into the crash is underway. A Claremont County Corrections officer accused of assaulting an inmate is pleading not guilty to charges. According to investigators, in a July incident, Matthew Mullenix entered the cell of a prisoner who had a shirt tied around their neck. The shirt was removed, but Mullenix hit the prisoner multiple times. He entered his plea at a Wednesday arraignment hearing. And the Reds Wednesday night beat the Dodgers at Great American Ballpark 6-2. The win included a two-run blast, which was the 28th home run for Eli De La Cruz. That series finishes this afternoon. The Cincinnati Zoo is marking the passing of Joseph the Cougar. Joseph was one of two cougars at the zoo. Joseph died Tuesday at the age of 15. A newly released survey ranks Cincinnati on the list of best coffee cities in America. They came in at 21st. Orlando, Florida is number one. I'm Heather Pascoe on 1230 The Buzz.
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10: I'm Hamilton County Commissioner Alicia Reese. 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
11: And I'm not done. 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
11: I'm Greg Landsman, candidate for Congress, and I approve this message. 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
10: I'm Hamilton County Commissioner Alicia Reese. 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
11: And I'm not done. 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
10: 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I'm asking you to join with me and get out and vote to reelect Congressman Greg Landsman.
11: I'm Greg Landsman, candidate for Congress, and I approve this message. 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
0: We thank Dr. Cornel West for checking in today, as he does every Monday and Thursday, top of the second hour, and wish him safe travels. Back home to Sacramento, we are pleased to be joined now on this program by Michigan State Senator Sarah Anthony to talk about the most coveted group of voters in Michigan this fall. That would be black voters. Dr. Abdul El-Sayed cannot win without them, but Mike Rogers has said, at least, the Republican nominee for Senate in Michigan, that he is not going to ignore the black vote. And so it seems, at least, if you listen to the rhetoric, that black voters are in play in Michigan this time around. You recall from the primary, black voters writ large did not support Abdul El-Sayed. He's been a guest on this program many times. I thank Dr. El-Sayed for coming on this program before, and I'm sure in the future as well. But Haley Stevens racked up most of the black votes in that primary. So, again, black voters are sought after, coveted right about now in Michigan. This seat is key to whether Democrats will, in fact, control the Senate. So there's a lot riding on this beyond Detroit, beyond the state of Michigan. And so I bring in now Michigan State Senator Sarah Anthony to this conversation. Senator Anthony, how are you? Good to have you on the program today.
16: Thank you. I'm so honored to be on. I was reflecting on my teenage years when I would sit up watching the State of the Black Union on C-SPAN. So honored to be in community with you today. Thanks for having me.
0: Honored to have you on. Honored to know you were watching back then. it is amazing to me. I say all the time, you know, every one of us, whether we admit it or not, we all want to be acknowledged, appreciated, affirmed, and even loved, you know, for the work and witness that we try to engage. That ain't why you do it. You don't do it, as you well know. You didn't run for office for the affirmation. You ran to make a difference, to love and serve your people. So you don't do it for the affirmation, but it means something when you've put in a lot of work over the years and people recall those moments fondly and celebrate the work and witness you've tried to engage. So thank you for making, for sharing those comments. I'm glad to hear.
16: You don't even understand. I would sit there and literally have a blueprint of what we would need to do. And I remember the powerful speakers that you would collect. And I sit here at the Congressional Black Caucus annual policy conference. Mm-hmm. You know, we've all tried to kind of pick up that mantle and figure out what is our charge and how we bring those policy conversations and ideas back to our respective states. So I just was reflecting on all of those times I'd sit in front of my TV and watch and listen to you. So thank you for just inspiring somebody like me to even jump in the arena.
0: No, I appreciate it. It was an all-day affair. Those SOBU conferences, we'd start at 8 o'clock, 9 o'clock in the morning and literally go all day, two or three-hour panels. It was amazing. And the internet never dies, so it's a beautiful thing. Yes, people send me these clips all the time, millions and millions and millions of viewers on these clips, you know, for all these years. So anyway, thank you for sharing that, and I'm glad that you're at the CBC conference, because if ever there were a need for a black agenda, that's what came out of those conferences. As you know, the Covenant with Black America book, three books, in fact, a trilogy of texts came out of those conferences. So if ever there were a time for a black agenda, that time is now. So I hope that those African-Americans meeting in Washington this week at the CBC Legislative Conference will keep that front of mind. This is a big deal this year. It's 55 years of these legislative conferences, so we celebrate that. And it's the 50th anniversary of the CBC, the organization, the Congressional Black Caucus, at a moment where, you know, if we ain't careful, we're going to see the number of members drop, given the attack in that Calais decision on voting rights by the Supreme Court. But we celebrate today, and we go to work tomorrow. I'll leave it there. Let's discuss these black voters in Michigan. I tried to frame it as best I could. I think black voters right now are the most coveted in the state. Am I right or wrong about that?
16: You are absolutely correct. You know, I not only am the senator from Michigan. I also chair the Appropriations Committee. And I always say that budgets are moral documents.
13: That's right.
16: And when we talk about centering the needs and the voices of Black folks, oftentimes I look at where we've invested our money. And in order for someone like me to be at the table negotiating for Black folks, we need to have Black power. And the way we exercise that power is at the ballot box. And so when someone like a Abdul El-Sayed and anyone else on the ballot are seeking our votes, we have some very specific questions. Mm-hmm. And I have charged Black folks in Michigan, whether you're in Detroit, Saginaw, Flint, Battle Creek, Benton Harbor, or my hometown, we need to be transactional. We need to know exactly what folks are going to do to earn our votes. And I'm excited that we finally started to have those real conversations with Abdul and others. And we are getting specific policy responses. So I'm excited that now that we're only weeks away from one of the most consequential elections of our lifetime, folks like Abdul, Jocelyn Benson, others are starting to center our needs in these conversations.
0: Yep. Before I get back to the policy responses you're getting, that's high cotton, as they say down south. You are the chair of the Appropriations Committee. That's a big deal. Tell me about wielding that gavel in Michigan.
16: You know what? You know, it's the first 2 years that I served as the chair. We led with an equity lens. Every single department, I charged our subcommittee chairs to show up for Black folks, whether it was environmental quality, education budget, human services. I said, don't give me a budget recommendation without centering the needs of Black folks. And we were justified through the data. When we see all the places that Black folks are lagging, and not by our own fault, it's because these systems have been designed to give to the wealthy and well-connected and to leave us behind. And so we've been doing that work. Unfortunately, when Trump got back elected, we also had some pretty MAGA Republicans take over control of the House of Representatives and have sought to dismantle all the work we were doing to infuse an equity and diversity lens and center Black folks. So we're still doing that work. When the Trump administration and congressional Republicans have gutted our health care, gutted food benefits from folks, because myself and other folks like me were at the table, we've been able to safeguard, you know, Medicaid funding and SNAP funding for our people. But, you know, we can't do it alone.
0: Yeah.
16: And so it's up to folks in Congress to help us so that state budgets can actually be balanced and not on the backs of Black folks.
0: I'm just tickled that these sisters are running things in Michigan. Sarah Anthony's running the Appropriations Committee. Mary Sheffield, the mayor of Detroit.
16: So
0: sisters are doing things in Michigan, and that's a beautiful thing. So let me go back to these policy prescriptions. So I mentioned a moment ago, Haley Stevens secured the most significant number, the greatest number of Black votes in this primary. What does Abdul El-Sayed have to do to pull Black voters to his side of the ledger? I saw some polling recently, and again, the numbers are here and there, but Mike Rogers, I keep saying, is slightly ahead in some of these polls in this race. El-Sayed can't win this without Black votes. I saw him reaching out to Obama, trying to get Obama to come campaign for him. So he understands what the mission is. What kind of responses are you getting from him on these policy questions as it relates to Black people?
16: Yeah, well, a few things. First, I'd say, you know, Haley Stevens had, you know, a lot of support from folks that Black folks trust in Michigan. You think of Congressman Clyburn, who is a household name amongst us. There were lots of ads that President Obama was uplifting Haley Stevens. And so, you know, we're very practical voters in Michigan. And when we saw those associations, a lot of us did, you know, decide to lift up our voices and support Haley.
0: Right.
16: I can say that Abdul is doing what he needs to do. He just put out a policy platform that centers the needs of Black folks, and he has been the only candidate in Michigan, or honestly anyone that I have heard from at all, that has been talking about Black reparations. So reparations for the descendants of enslaved Africans. And I think that ultimately we need bold policy solutions that not are just for everybody, right? Not just for minorities, because we know that disproportionately when you say that, oftentimes that goes to everybody but black folks. I think that when we talk to Abdul directly, and I've had these conversations with him, he is unapologetic about access to capital, about healthy moms and healthy black babies, about making sure that we're bridging the gap between Arab communities and African-American communities across the state. These are things that we need to see. And, you know, I'm from Lansing, Michigan, which is the capital city. And I was represented by Mike Rogers back in the day, back when he was a congressman who would, you know, comport himself as a moderate. And he'd go to D.C. and he would vote for some of the most racist, destructive things that, you know, we had seen in that state. And so, again, my mama is from the show me state. So you got to show me. You can tell me that you care about black folks. You can tell me at my church that you care about the issues that we care about. But, you know, the ball don't lie. Show me with your votes and not just with your words. And so I'm looking forward to supporting someone like Abdul and anyone who is serious about uplifting black communities in Michigan.
0: Yep. When we come forward, Michigan State Senator Sarah Anthony, I want to ask you why this race is so close. Perhaps it, you know, it portends something for the fall. But as I mentioned earlier, Democrats need this seat if they have any chance of regaining control of the United States Senate. So what's making this race so close in Michigan? We'll talk about that and a bit more when we come forward on Tavis Smiley.
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1: Hey, y'all, what up? 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
1: I'm Hamilton County Commissioner Alicia Reese. Every week, I talk to folks throughout this county who wonder how they're going to afford to make it, how they're going to afford rising costs, food, gas, and health care. Congressman Greg Landsman stood with me in fighting against higher utility costs. We need a fighter we can count on. That's why I'm voting for Congressman Landsman, because he understands how to get things done. This year, his bipartisan bill to lower prescription drug costs for seniors became law, and he got the money to replace 10,000 lines of lead pipes to protect our kids' future.
2: And I'm not done. I'm Greg Landsman, and I'm going to keep fighting to lower healthcare costs, make life more affordable, and deliver for families right here at home.
1: He shows up, he listens, he brings back funding to Southwest Ohio, and he gets things done. I'm asking you to join with me and get out and vote to reelect Congressman Greg Landsman.
2: I'm Greg Landsman, candidate for Congress, and I approve this message. 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
5: He does indeed, with Michigan State Senator Sarah Anthony, who also chairs the Appropriations Committee in the state of Michigan. So we were talking earlier, Senator, about how close this race is. Tell me why it's so close, but more to the point, Donald Trump puts his foot, his thumb, something on the scale, which we expect that he will, and then what happens?
8: So, one, when we've had these conversations about the polls and how these polls are not capturing the voices of Black folks. I'm not really sure, because on the ground, when I'm in places like Grand Rapids and Benton Harbor and Flint and Saginaw, folks are ready to change the trajectory of their communities. And they're seeing that voting out some of these, you know, crazy folks, mm-hmm. And not electing people who do not have our interests in mind is one of the best ways that we can do that. I would also say that Donald Trump is so unpopular in Michigan right now. I mean, people who are independent, folks who are on even like the more moderate part of the spectrum politically, and of course Democrats, are fired up. They are so disenchanted, disengaged, and honestly just disappointed with what the Trump administration has done to us. When you look at our relationship with Canada and how it's impacting our trade policies, what it has done in terms of the amount of infrastructure dollars, think for healthcare and housing, people are seeing the impact of this Trump administration. And so anytime someone like Mike Rogers or Tom Barrett, who's someone who is a current congressman, Republican, who voted for that big, ugly bill, aligning with Donald Trump is doing them no favors because he is so unpopular. So I think that's why, you know, Donald Trump has to promise folks, you know, these $5,000 stimulus snake oil packages in order for him to try to bribe us to forget what's happened the last 18 months. But I don't think it's going to work. So despite what these polls may or may not be saying, I think people are ready for a change.
5: All right. Many moments with the Michigan State Senator Sarah Anthony when we come forward on Tavis Smiley.
9: In a world full of noise, one voice cuts through. Tavis Smiley has never backed down from the hard questions, never shied away from speaking truth to power and to the powerless. And he's not about to start now. This is the show people talk about, the one your coworkers quote, the one that gets under your skin in the best way. Tavis Smiley, nationally syndicated, unapologetically progressive, unapologetically real.
1: I'm Hamilton County Commissioner Alicia Reese. Every week, I talk to folks throughout this county who wonder how they're going to afford to make it, how they're going to afford rising costs, food, gas, and health care. 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We need a fighter we can count on. That's why I'm voting for Congressman Landsman, because he understands how to get things done. This year, his bipartisan bill to lower prescription drug costs for seniors became law. 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
2: And I'm not done. 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
1: He shows up, he listens, he brings back funding to Southwest Ohio, and he gets things done. I'm asking you to join with me and get out and vote to reelect Congressman Greg Landsman.
2: I'm Greg Landsman, candidate for Congress, and I approve this message. 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
1: I'm Hamilton County Commissioner Alicia Reese. Every week, I talk to folks throughout this county who wonder how they're going to afford to make it, how they're going to afford rising costs, food, gas, and health care. 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
2: And I'm not done. 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
1: 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I'm asking you to join with me and get out and vote to reelect Congressman Greg Landsman.
2: I'm Greg Landsman, candidate for Congress, and I approve this message. 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
12: You are indeed, and we're honored to have Michigan State Senator Sarah Anthony. She chairs the Appropriations Committee in the state there. She's non-Washington, as many other people are, for the 55th Annual Legislative Caucus Conference Gathering of the CBC Foundation. Half of my team seems to be in Washington right about now. I'm honored to have had her on this program for these last 30 minutes. I got a few minutes left to talk to her. And I think I want to close on this. We started out talking about how black voters are the most coveted in the state of Michigan. Give me your sense of the role that Michigan is going to play in deciding what happens in the House and the Senate this time around. All eyes are on a handful of states. Michigan clearly is one of them.
8: Yes, yes. I mean, this is the most exciting time for Michigan in terms of federal and state politics. We, you know, are only a few months away from seeing Donovan McKinney become a, you know, one of our shining stars as a black man, finally a black man representing the city of Detroit in Congress. Again, we have an opportunity to elect, you know, a progressive champion with Abdul El-Sayed. And then, you know, we're trying to build a Democratic trifecta in the state of Michigan with a Democratic governor, House and Senate, which, again, we saw when Democrats had a gavel. When we were in charge in the House and the Senate, as well as a Democratic governor under Gretchen Whitmer, we saw what happened. We were able to show up unapologetically for black communities. And so I'm excited about what this election is going to look like, not just in terms of just representation, but receipts, results for black folks. And my charge is that we have to continue this advocacy day after day, particularly after the election, you know, holding all of these folks accountable to show up for us, even, you know, when we're no longer in the room with them. We don't want to see a world in which folks are making decisions on our behalf, but selling us down the river without us knowing it. So I'm excited about what Michigan's going to send to D.C., and I'm excited about a Democratic trifecta.
12: You've pretty much just answered what I want to ask. Let me ask it anyway, though. You mentioned earlier how unpopular Donald Trump is in the state of Michigan. To what extent, all that said, is he on the ballot, even though he ain't on the ballot?
8: Well, he said he wanted folks to think of him as being on the ballot. Mm-hmm. At whatever that Trump-a-palooza thing was down south a week or so ago, you know, that's exactly what he said. Mike Rogers was down there instead of campaigning in Michigan. And so we're going to assume that he is on the ballot, and we're going to hold him and everybody like him accountable for what they have done to the state's balance sheet, the harm that he has caused to black communities. So I'm excited to pretend as if he's on the ballot, and I'm going to make sure that my parents and their grandchildren and my friends and neighbors all view him as on the ballot, and this will be a referendum to the just trifling behavior that him and all of his goons have inflicted upon our people.
12: I'm excited about Donovan. I'm excited about Abdul. Both have been guests on this program, and just a thrill to see what they might be able to do come November if the turnout is what it needs to be. It's all about turnout, as it always is, and everybody's looking to the black community in Detroit and in Michigan to once again save this democracy from itself, to once again redeem the soul of the nation, to once again save the Democratic Party. Such is our lot. We will see what happens in Michigan a few weeks from now. For now, we thank Michigan State Senator Sarah Anthony, who is chair of the Appropriations Committee in Michigan, for joining us on this program. Senator Anthony, thank you for your time. All the best to you.
8: Thank you so much. Appreciate you.
12: My pleasure. Appreciate you. More of Tabby Smiley when we come forward.
1: I'm Hamilton County Commissioner Alicia Reese. Every week, I talk to folks throughout this county who wonder how they're going to afford to make it, how they're going to afford rising costs, food, gas, and health care. Congressman Greg Landsman stood with me in fighting against higher utility costs. We need a fighter we can count on. That's why I'm voting for Congressman Landsman, because he understands how to get things done. This year, his bipartisan bill to lower prescription drug costs for seniors became law, and he got the money to replace 10,000 lines of lead pipes to protect our kids' future.
2: And I'm not done. 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
1: He shows up, he listens, he brings back funding to Southwest Ohio, and he gets things done. I'm asking you to join with me and get out and vote to reelect Congressman Greg Landsman.
2: I'm Greg Landsman, candidate for Congress, and I approve this message. 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
1: I'm Hamilton County Commissioner Alicia Reese. Every week, I talk to folks throughout this county who wonder how they're going to afford to make it, how they're going to afford rising costs, food, gas, and health care. 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We need a fighter we can count on. That's why I'm voting for Congressman Landsman, because he understands how to get things done. This year, his bipartisan bill to lower prescription drug costs for seniors became law, and he got the money to replace 10,000 lines of lead pipes to protect our kids' future.
2: And I'm not done. 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
1: He shows up, he listens, he brings back funding to Southwest Ohio, and he gets things done. I'm asking you to join with me and get out and vote to reelect Congressman Greg Landsman.
2: I'm Greg Landsman, candidate for Congress, and I approve this message. 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
1: I'm Hamilton County Commissioner Alicia Reese. Every week, I talk to folks throughout this county who wonder how they're going to afford to make it, how they're going to afford rising costs, food, gas, and health care. 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We need a fighter we can count on. That's why I'm voting for Congressman Landsman, because he understands how to get things done. This year, his bipartisan bill to lower prescription drug costs for seniors became law. And he got the money to replace 10,000 lines of lead pipes to protect our kids' future.
2: And I'm not done. 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
1: He shows up, he listens, he brings back funding to Southwest Ohio, and he gets things done. I'm asking you to join with me and get out and vote to reelect Congressman Greg Landsman.
2: I'm Greg Landsman, candidate for Congress, and I approve this message. 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
15: A Claremont County Corrections officer accused of assaulting an inmate is pleading not guilty to charges, according to investigators. In a July incident, Matthew Mullenix entered the cell of a prisoner who had a shirt tied around their neck. The shirt was removed, but Mullenix hit the prisoner multiple times. He entered his plea at a Wednesday arraignment hearing. Officials are sharing the name of a teenager who died after a Monday night crash in Coleraine Township. The 17-year-old was riding a motorbike just after 8:30 p.m. when he was hit by another vehicle near Harrison Avenue and Creekview Drive. He later died at UC Medical Center. An investigation into the crash is underway. And the Reds Wednesday night beat the Dodgers at Great American Ballpark 6-2. The win included a two-run blast, which was the 28th home run for Eli De La Cruz. That series finishes this afternoon. The Cincinnati Zoo is marking the passing of Joseph the Cougar. Joseph was one of two cougars at the zoo. Joseph died Tuesday at the age of 15. A newly released survey ranks Cincinnati on the list of best coffee cities in America. They came in at 21st. Orlando, Florida is number one. I'm Heather Pascoe on 1230 The Buzz.

0: I'm Tavis Smiley. Glad you're with us in this third and final hour of today's program. In this hour, two conversations as promised. What a show it's been, trying to squeeze this 80-pound show into a 40-pound bag. So many conversations in this three-hour period, but we're almost there. What a joy it's been just to be in this chair today, moderating these conversations. In this hour, as I mentioned, two conversations. On the back side of this hour, we're going to talk with Mel Watt, former U.S. Congressman, former director of the Federal Housing Finance Agency, about his autobiography, his memoir. It's called The Sixth Generation, The Autobiography of Melvin Watt. The title pretty much tells you what it's about. Six generations, 200 years of a journey from enslaved peoples captured in West Africa to the halls of American power. He tells the story in his new book, The Sixth Generation. We'll talk to Mel Watt on the backside of this hour. We commenced this hour in conversation with Chauncey Lundy, who, along with Latasha Brown, are engaged on a tour called the Joy and Justice Tour, a nine-city tour across the country, specifically down south, brought to us by the Southern Black Girls and Women's Consortium. Chauncey, good to have you on the program. How are you today?
1: I'm doing well. Thank you for having me.
0: It's my pleasure. Tell me about this tour, and I'll jump from there.
1: So the Joy and Justice Tour is our opportunity to spread joy across the South. Southern Black Girls is a philanthropic organization, and we provide resources across 13 states in the South. And this is our way in telling people that you belong here, that we see you, and we have experiences for girls and women to participate in, not only just to become more civically engaged, but they can have interactive experiences in arts and culture and STEM and mental health and wellness. We can hear their concerns, and it's a way for us to build community. In this moment now, more than ever, it's important for us to be in community with each other.
0: That word belong always jumps out at me. We see that word belonging in so used in so many ways these days, in part in connection with DEI. So every time I hear that word these days, it just kind of rings in my ear. Tell me more about the need, the necessity in a moment such as this to just convince people that they actually belong.
1: Yeah, we hear so many messages telling us that, you know, that we don't need carve out programs, or that we are that we don't belong, that this isn't our country, or that we don't belong in the, like you just talked about, the halls of Congress or anywhere else. And we're saying that we built this country. We belong here. We have joy. We're going to amplify the work that we're doing in our communities. And so we're able to do that on this Joy and Justice Tour. And we want everyone to know that you belong in every room that you go into, and don't let anyone convince you that your skin color is some type of badge of shame that you didn't earn where you belong. And so we want people to know that you belong here. So any space you walk in, you belong there. You earn the right to be there. And I know I own any room that I walk into. I earn the right, and I belong in that space. And we want girls to know that from a young age, so they aren't really dealing with that as they grow older, so that they'll have the tools and the resources to know that as they grow, that I can do anything I want to be. I can do anything I want to do, and I can be anyone I want to be.
0: Yeah, to your point, there are a lot of Black women, a lot of powerful Black women in a lot of rooms these days. We just talked to Sarah Anthony moments ago, who was the chair of the Appropriations Committee in the state of Michigan, talking about this big race in Michigan that you well know, Abdul El Sayed, some other key races in that state that progressives have a chance to win. But she was talking about being chair of the Appropriations Committee. I mentioned that Mary Sheffield is the mayor of Detroit. I'm in L.A. We got a Black mayor here, Karen Bass. Barbara Lee, mayor of Oakland, was on this program earlier this week. All around the country we can go. I'm thinking of Letitia James in New York. I'm thinking of Lisa Cook at the Fed. I could do this all day long. My point simply is that there are a lot of Black women in a lot of power positions these days, and yet a lot of those Black women have come under attack by Donald Trump. He's just made it his business to put a target on the backs, on the fronts of Black women to attack them. And when I come forward, I want to ask how it is that you go about convincing Black girls, young Black women, that they belong when in real time with their own eyes they can see that there is an assault, there's an attack, there's an affront on Black women across the board in this country, Black women who indeed have done all the right things and escalated, elevated themselves to these positions of power. You know, if you're a Black girl and you see that, you can, okay, I want to be all I can be, but if I'm going to get there and this is what's going to happen to me, I'm going to be targeted and attacked, what's the point? We'll talk about that part when we come forward with Chauncey Lundy on Tavis Smiley.
2: 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For over three decades now, Tavis Smiley has been bringing you the conversations that matter, the voices that challenge, the ideas that move us forward, from the halls of power to the heart of the community. 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
0: This is Tavis Smiley. 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
4: I'm Hamilton County Commissioner Alicia Reese. Every week, I talk to folks throughout this county who wonder how they're going to afford to make it, how they're going to afford rising costs, food, gas, and health care. 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
5: And I'm not done. 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
5: I'm Greg Landsman, candidate for Congress, and I approve this message. 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
0: Tavis Smiley and Chauncey Lundy and Latasha Brown, who are the CEO and co-founder, respectively, of the Southern Black Girls and Women's Consortium. They're in the midst of a 9-city tour. It's called the Joy and Justice Tour. Chauncey and I were just talking about how you convince black girls, young black women across the country, that they belong in a nation like this at such a time as this. When they see black women in power positions all across the country in every field of human endeavor, but so many of them under attack by the occupant, the current occupant of the White House, if this is what I'm in for when I get to the top, do I really want to elevate to the top? So how do you convince people that they belong when they see black women under attack every single day in some pretty vicious ways, Chauncey?
1: Yeah, it's no secret that black women are being targeted and that we're under attack. But I like to say that trouble don't last always. And I think that we have to be prepared and be in position so we are raising up young leaders so that they will be in position. And one of the things I love that we're doing on the Joy and Justice Tour is that we have a justice walk. And on that walk, we have portraits and bios of black women who have stood before us throughout time, who have made, who've done extraordinary things when I would dare say they were even more under attack and even risked death to do things such as a Fannie Lou Hamer. So they're learning about women who in history have done extraordinary things in some names they know and some they don't. And most of the women, we try to get women who are in their state, So they'll see that this woman was from South Carolina or this woman was from Florida and she was able to do this at such a time as this. Cause I'm sure in the 1960s, 50s and 30s, it still was such a time as this. So they have that history as something they can lean on, but we're also preparing them to be leaders for this moment. We don't say that you have next. We say you have now. Mm. And you can make a difference now in whatever community that you're in. And so that's how we invest in girls to do that through our grant making. But we're also showing them that, yes, you see women under attack, but we're preparing you so that you will be able to withstand, so that you can make differences and change in your community.
0: Before I bring Natasha into the conversation, Chauncey, tell me more about these resources that you all are, in fact, spreading around the South.
1: Yes, over the last, since 2020, we've given over $11.4 million across the South to organizations that are led by Black girl, led by Black women and serve Black girls. We know that there is a gap when it comes to resources flowing into the South to the organizations that are really the anchors within our community. A number of the organizations that we've served have been in existence over 10 years and have never received a grant. That means that women are going into their own pockets to resource organizations that provide education, social justice, empowerment, safety to girls within our community. But not only that, we actually have something called a Black Girl Joy Challenge, where we give girls micro grants. And we recently partnered with Megan Thee Stallion's Foundation, Pete and Thomas Foundation, to open up a new round of grants. But we put money directly in the hands of girls and say, tell us your solution to bring joy to 10 of your family, of friends, and community. And over the past 5 years, since 2020, it started during COVID, we've given out 1,000 of those grants across the South. And we've seen everything from girls starting robotics clubs, working in period poverty, doing teachers appreciation dinners, developing mental health and wellness toolkits for their classmates and communities. So we know that girls can be generators of solutions.
0: Natasha Brown, good to have you on the program once again. How are you today? Natasha, somebody unmute her.
8: Hello. Can you hear me?
0: I hear you now. How are you?
8: Okay. I am well. I'm happy to be in this conversation.
0: Good to have you on. Let me start with this. Earlier this week, we started our program talking about the 63rd anniversary of the bombing of that 16th Street Baptist Church in, as it was called then, Birmingham, Alabama. We had on this program Sarah Collins Rudolph, the only survivor. She was the fifth little girl, sister of Addie Mae Collins. She was on this program earlier this week telling her story, and what it was just I don't have a language to describe what it was like listening to her. Of course, she lost her eye, as you know, in that bombing.
8: That's right.
0: She was on this program earlier this week, as was our friend, former senator, my friend Doug, running for governor there in Alabama. He was on this program as well earlier this week. He was the prosecutor that years later brought these charges back up and convicted those Klansmen of this heinous crime all those years ago. What does it mean to be on a Joy and Justice tour? What does it mean to be talking about mobilizing Black girls, young Black women in the South in this particular week in a moment like this?
8: You know, what's interesting is, as you talk about Ms. Collins, our very first mobilization, the first time we ever did a kickoff tour a few years ago, I think it was 4 years ago, we were actually inspired. We kicked it off. A part of our organization founding was inspired by the four little Black girls. We talked about how Black girls have been the victims of violence and trauma, and oftentimes there's no response. And what's interesting about her story, because we had her and platformed and lifted her up, many of the girls and even some of the women had never heard of her or knew her story, that and oftentimes what we saw happen to her happens to Black girls all the time, that oftentimes they're forgotten, that oftentimes that in the moment, you know, people just leaving behind what they, which I know they talked about on the story with you. She stayed in the hospital for months. Mm-hmm. And this sister went for a long time without really getting the kind of support. And so what we want to make sure is there will never be another Black girl that has to feel pain and suffer in silence. And so part of the Joy and the Justice tour comes out of our resilience. Point to your question kind of earlier when you were talking about, like, why would Black women, you know, why would girls see what Black women are going through and want to be a part of that? Part of it is they see our power, that really it is the momentum of memory that is the foundation of movement. That at the end of the day, not only have we still survived and thrived, but we continue to build and move forward. And so part of the Joy and Justice tour is to do a couple of things. One, to really connect to communities, to remind them that they are not alone, to remind our girls and our women that they are not alone. They're not isolated, and that our power comes from our collective power. And they feel that, and they feel that sense of joy around it. The second thing is also, to, as Chauncey was saying earlier, like, we want folks to see, we always talk about our kids, like, oh, they're for the future. You're,

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1: Organizations that we've supported, there's over 200 organizations throughout the South. That's infrastructure. Having relationships, that's infrastructure. Connecting with people who are doing similar work that have a similar value, that's infrastructure. And so what we see is we don't see ourselves as a granting organization. We are a movement organization that's doing three things. One, we're putting money on the ground. Two, we're actually strengthening the movement building ecosystem and infrastructure. And three, we are shifting the message around narrative around who people are saying, who we are, that we have the right to name ourselves and say who we are. And in that process, that's why the Joy and Justice Tour is so important for us, is for us to be reminded that we have power and we're not alone.
2: Let me ask you this right quick, Latasha, as a follow-up. We all know, and to his credit, he said it time and time again, so at least he understood the reality of his situation. We all know that Joe Biden would not be president were it not for what happened in South Carolina. More to the point, he would not be president were it not for black women. Again, to his credit, he acknowledged that time and time again. He wouldn't be here without black women. As a result, you get Kamala as vice president. As a result, you get KBJ on the Supreme Court. So he understood that. My question is, we know the role that black women played in that campaign. What role do you expect that black women are going to play in these midterms?
1: You know, I think that we're going to be significant, and not just as organizers, but you're seeing more black women that are running and seeking office at historical levels. We're seeing black women leading the top of the ticket in the South. You've got a black woman at the top of the ticket running for governor in a competitive race in Georgia. You got a black woman who is an organizer, the Angie Nixon. I want people to really understand how critical what she did. She actually, in the primary, beat a candidate who had 16 times more money she had. Because what she was an organizer, and she's actually the candidate, the Democratic candidate for the U.S. Senate. We've got black women who are running for office, who are doing the work that engaging their women that are doing one million rising, that are leading the Black Leadership Collective, that are leading efforts to make sure that our communities are connected, that our communities are engaged in this process. But I think the one important thing, as with the midterm, what we understand is that the midterms, that's one data point. That's a really important point that we get out and get as many people organized as possible to vote. But we also know that that is one that we've got to fight ahead. And so part of what we've been doing is organizing in such a way that we're actually stopping some of the pain along the way so that we won't end on election day. It will continue if people are really been paying attention to what has been happening around the voter suppression efforts. When you think about the Louisiana versus Calais case, that what we start seeing is this redistricting and the gerrymandering in the South, that part of many of those Southern states, immediately they started having state organizing where they would have a special session so that they could actually change and change the districts in such a way to actually dilute black political power. We were able to organize ourselves very quickly, pulled together, and what you saw is in Mississippi, they stopped it. In Alabama, it was stopped. It was partly stopped by the court case, but in Georgia, it stopped it. That was primarily led by black women. We're not just doing the work around elections. We're also doing the work to keep our power. And I think in the last and the final thing that I'll say, kind of related to that, is that we are shifting. We're shifting the paradigm of seeing ourselves just as citizens of this nation. And we're seeing ourselves as the mothers of the new nation, that we got to see ourselves as the founders and the architects of what is next. Much of what has transpired, they have torn down systems, they've gutted systems, and realistically, what we're saying is, no, we're not trying to recreate those systems. We want better, more accountable, more equitable systems for our people, and we see ourselves as a visionaries.

0: as part of being generative to make that happen, because the pendulum will swing and we will be ready when it swings again. And part of what we're organizing is to make sure that our people are connected and ready. And we don't just look at elections as an episodic activity, that we're just going to vote and then that's it. We have to understand, and most of the women that we've been working with are really have been consistent with this, that we are ultimately gone beyond participation. This has to be about power, economic power, political power, even our social power and our spiritual power.
1: I got 60 seconds left for you. I want to give it to you, Chauncey. Tell me what's left on the tour and what your expectations are. You got a minute.
2: Yes, we will be in Columbia, South Carolina on September 26th, and we'll be in Charlotte, North Carolina for our grand finale on September 27th. You can find out more about the Joy and Justice Tour by following Southern Black Girls on social media, on all social media platforms, but also go to southernblackgirls.org/joytour. You will have an amazing time, full of free food, fun, and participate in some really great activations. We are building community. We are staying in community. And this is our opportunity to stand in solidarity with each other. No one is going to isolate us and make us feel alone. Again, you belong here. And we want every Black girl and woman to know that.
1: I celebrate the work and the witness of Chauncey Lundy, CEO, and Latasha Brown, co-founder of the Southern Black Girls and Women's Consortium. She just told you where to find more information. It's called the Joy and Justice Tour. A couple more stops left on this tour. Thank you both for coming on, and enjoy the rest of the tour.
2: All right. Thank you.
1: My pleasure. More of Tavis Smiley when we come forward.
3: 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Leaders, legends, game changers. The people shaping the country and the culture. They come to Tavis Smiley because this is where the real conversations happen. No spin, no fluff. Just straight talk and straight answers. Tavis Smiley. Because the Kingian question, where do we go from here, starts right here.
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8: Officials are sharing the name of a teenager who died after a Monday night crash in Coleraine Township. The 17-year-old was riding a motorbike just after 8:30 p.m. when he was hit by another vehicle near Harrison Avenue and Creekview Drive. He later died at UC Medical Center. An investigation into the crash is underway. A Claremont County Corrections officer accused of assaulting an inmate is pleading not guilty to charges, according to investigators. In a July incident, Matthew Mullenix entered the cell of a prisoner who had a shirt tied around their neck. The shirt was removed, but Mullenix hit the prisoner multiple times. He entered his plea at a Wednesday arraignment hearing. And the Reds Wednesday night beat the Dodgers at Great American Ballpark 6-2. The win included a two-run blast, which was the 28th home run for Eli De La Cruz. That series finishes this afternoon. The Cincinnati Zoo is marking the passing of Joseph the Cougar. Joseph was one of two cougars at the zoo. Joseph died Tuesday at the age of 15. A newly released survey ranks Cincinnati on the list of best coffee cities in America. They came in at 21st. Orlando, Florida is number one. I'm Heather Pasco on 1230, The Buzz.
9: I'm Hamilton County Commissioner Alicia Reese. Every week, I talk to folks throughout this county who wonder how they're going to afford to make it, how they're going to afford rising costs, food, gas, and health care. 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
9: I'm Hamilton County Commissioner Alicia Reese. 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
10: I'm Greg Landsman, candidate for Congress, and I approve this message. 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
1: You are indeed. I am pleased to welcome to this program one more again the former U.S. Congressman and former director of the Federal Housing Finance Agency, Melvin Mel Watt. What a blessing to have talked to him so many times over the course of his illustrious career. He is on today to talk about his family's unbroken 200-year journey from an enslaved ancestor captured in West Africa to the halls of American power, as told in his new book, The Sixth Generation, the autobiography of Melvin Watt. Mel Watt, good to hear your voice. It's been a while, my friend. How are you, sir?
16: I'm great. How are you?
1: Man, if I complained, I'd be an ingrate. I'm doing well, and as I said, always honored to be in conversation with you. We'll get into the book here in just a second, but just in a moment such as this, just look back and say a word to me about that illustrious career that you've had that I referenced a moment ago.
16: Well, I was privileged to be elected to Congress in 1993 and served 21 years there. During that period, I was served 2 years as the chair of the Congressional Black Caucus, and had some wonderful experiences some of which I describe in the book during that 2 year period, as well as wonderful experiences on the House Judiciary Committee and on the House Financial Services Committee. And my service on the House Financial Services Committee and my background in housing led me to be appointed as director of the Federal Housing Finance Agency. So, and that was a wonderful job because I had 5 years as an independent director. Didn't have to answer to either President Barack Obama or President Trump, who became the president at the end of the last 2 years of my term over there. So, and I got to do the right thing as opposed to the political thing, trying to save people's houses and and save people from being foreclosed on, and creating programs that that enable people to be able to make down payments on houses, and train people to be homeowners.
1: Yeah.
16: I was not at HUD where the federally subsidized public housing was done. I was facilitating home ownership and had Fannie Mae and Freddie Mac under control because they were in conservatorship, and so they had to basically reform their activities in many ways to make them financially feasible, but also go back to the mission that they had originally to facilitate home ownership in the country. So I've had a wonderful career. And before that, of course, I had 21 years practicing law with Julius Chambers, the former director counsel of the NAACP Legal Defense Fund, in a civil rights law firm in Charlotte, North Carolina, that did wonderful work, Swan versus Mecklenburg, Board of Education, Griggs versus Duke Power, which transformed employment discrimination in America. And so that was a wonderful experience. So it's been an amazing journey. Of course, I didn't even want to start talking about any of that without giving the five generations on sure. which I stand before I arrive on this earth.
1: Now,
16: they're due. So
1: no, you do
16: that's
1: that.
16: Why
1: I'm sorry, I didn't mean to cut you off. I was about to say you do that in the book, and I want to get to that that part.
16: Yeah.
1: The five generations before you. Let me just ask right quick here. I want to make the most of the time we have. And I ain't got a lot of time,
16: yeah.
1: but I want to make the most of it. Let me just ask you, and I know you didn't mean it this way, but it jumped out at me, and I'm sure my very bright audience heard it the same way. When you went to the Federal Housing Finance Agency, you said you were able to do the right thing, not the political thing. And I often wonder why those two things can't be the same. Why can't the right thing be the political thing? Why can't the political thing be the right thing? Why must they not be the same thing?
16: Well, they should be.
1: Yeah.
16: And but you know, the political thing quite often becomes what will get you elected the next time.
1: Yep.
16: As opposed to what is the best thing for the community and the right thing for you to do in a particular vote. So you're constantly or at least the leadership I found on the Republican side and the Democratic side quite often was trying to get you to do stuff that was politically safe and motivated by the next election. So that's when things get out of whack and the white thing doesn't necessarily coincide with the political thing.
1: Yeah.
16: And that's why I phrased it that way.
1: You know,
16: during my term, during my 21 years in Congress, I had a lot of disputes with Republicans and Democrats trying to do the right thing, right?
1: Oh, yeah.
16: You know, the political thing for Bill Clinton, for example, was to pass a crime bill. Well, that crime bill was devastating to our community.
1: Yeah, that's right.
16: And Bobby Scott and I were on the Judiciary Committee. John Conyers was on the Judiciary Committee, and we were fighting against a crime bill that basically categorized black men as predators. Remember?
1: Oh yeah, absolutely.
16: And so that was Bill Clinton and Republican and Democratic Party. A political thing to do was to pass a crime bill, but the right thing to do was not to do that.
1: Mm-hmm.
16: So, yeah, there's a you theoretically, those two things should always correspond with each other, but they don't always do that.
1: No, no question about it. Let me just do this. I want to just set this up when we come forward. We're going to spend the rest of our time talking about the book. We are honored to have Mel Watt on this program, former U.S. Congressman, as you just heard, 21 years in Congress, former director of the Federal Housing Finance Agency, now author of a book called The Sixth Generation, the autobiography of Mel Watt. You heard him say a moment ago that we all stand on the shoulders of others. As my friend Jesse Jackson Sr. would say, we all sit in the shade of trees that we did not plant. Mel Watt understands that and gives all due love and respect to the five generations before him. We'll talk about it when we come forward on Tavis Smiley.
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9: I'm Hamilton County Commissioner Alicia Reese. Every week, I talk to folks throughout this county who wonder how they're going to afford to make it, how they're going to afford rising costs, food, gas, and health care. 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
10: And I'm not done. 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
10: I'm Greg Landsman, candidate for Congress, and I approve this message. 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
1: Tavis Smiley, Mel Watt, former congressman and former director of the Federal Housing Finance Agency. But today he's on talking about his book, his memoir, his autobiography. It's called The Sixth Generation, the autobiography of Melvin Watt. In the limited time I have, I can't do justice to this, but talk to me about these five generations that preceded you, Mel Watt.
16: Well, I am. It is a special privilege that I was born into a family that has had a family reunion for now 127 straight years.
1: Wow!
16: even during COVID, right? And my mother says she took me to my first reunion in when I was 11 months old. So, you know, and we are able to trace back all the way to the slave matriarch that was bought and enslaved in America in 1789. Mm. That would have been my great, great, great grandmother. And she had seven daughters, and they married different surnames, right?
1: Mm-hmm.
16: And so I have just a tremendous wide-ranging family. And we come together every year and recite this history. So I didn't have to do the research to do that.
1: Mm.
16: My great-great-grandfather, who was willed by the slave master to his granddaughter or daughter and moved to South Carolina at 10 years old, then came back to North Carolina at the end of slavery when he was emancipated. And at age 84, even though he could not read or write, dictated to a relative of his something that in our family is basically the Bible, is called the Pen Pitcher.
1: Mm-hmm.
16: And he describes his life during slavery and after slavery. So I had the benefit of that. And then passing on down to my grandfather and then to my mother. So you end up with five generations, and the biggest challenge I had with national publishers was them trying to get me to be in the book on page one. And I said, well, I just can't show up in this book on page one because these people have, you know, I have their DNA, you know, their blood is running through my veins. And I did not get here by myself. And so at some point I show up in the book. Yeah. But I show up in a house with no running water, no electricity, no inside plumbing for the first 10 years of my life. And so I wanted to tell the story from the beginning, all the way back five generations, and then starting with myself and bring myself forward through segregated schools, through integrated undergraduate school, through Yale Law School, and then through the practice of law. And then through Congress, and then through the Federal Housing Finance Agency. And that's what this book does. It is the unvarnished, absolute, honest truth. And, you know, even when I talk about myself, you know, as a child, you know, I had two older brothers, and I learned early that I was, you know, some habits that I wasn't necessarily proud of now, you know, but I put them out there, you know, even, you know, so, you know, this is the truth for 80 years now.
1: No, right? I tell folk all the time, if you're going to write a book, you might as well tell the truth. No sense in writing a memoir or an autobiography if you're going to lie your way through it or obfuscate or leave stuff out. If you're going to write a memoir, if you're writing an autobiography, tell the truth. I am still fascinated by this 127 consecutive years of this black family reunion. I want to talk about that in my remaining moments with Mel Watt when we come forward on Tavis Smiley.
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9: I'm Hamilton County Commissioner Alicia Reese. Every week, I talk to folks throughout this county who wonder how they're going to afford to make it. How they're going to afford rising costs, food, gas, and health care. Congressman Greg Landsman stood with me in fighting against higher utility costs. We need a fighter we can count on. That's why I'm voting for Congressman Landsman, because he understands how to get things done. This year, his bipartisan bill to lower prescription drug costs for seniors became law. And he got the money to replace 10,000 lines of lead pipes to protect our kids' future.
10: And I'm not done. 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
10: I'm Greg Landsman, candidate for Congress, and I approve this message. 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
1: As I said, I can't do justice to this story of six generations in a matter of minutes, much less the 127 consecutive years that this one black family has met annually for their family reunion. It must mean something, Mel Watt, to be steeped in that kind of history. I mean, I say all the time that our roots, R-O-O-T-S, help determine our roots or our routes, if you will, R-O-U. T-E-S, our roots determine where we go in life, right? And when you're rooted in this kind of tradition, 127 years, man, that must buoy you in ways I can't even imagine.
16: Well, the one thing I wanted to do, Tavis, was explode the myth that the black families, you know, don't have history,
1: yeah,
16: right?
1: Yep.
16: Yeah, well, this family is unique in some respects, but in that respect, all of us have histories.
1: Yeah.
16: Right? And so this myth that exists that we can't be proud of our families, you know, when my great-great-grandfather came out of slavery, he started buying real estate.
1: Mm.
16: Ended up owning 600 and some acres of property.
1: Mm.
16: You know, And there's a sense of achievement that comes with that, that grounds you in a set of responsibilities to keep that kind of movement going forward.
1: Oh, yeah.
16: And, so that has driven me throughout my life. I wanted to tell the truth, and I wanted to explode myths.
1: Yeah, yeah.
16: You know?
1: Let me offer this as an exit question. I got about 60 seconds to go here. I love that you're telling your black family's history in this moment, and yet we are in a moment where black family history is under attack. You know what I mean by that. What's your best advice about how do we preserve our black family history?
16: Well, we gotta talk about it, and that's why I wanted to talk about it in a true fashion, unvarnished. And we gotta value it, you know.
1: Yep.
16: And our family has fortunately been able to value it for 127 straight years now. And that may be a little bit unusual.
1: Oh yeah.
16: But there are a lot of black folks running around here that have long histories of getting together, and family reunions are really coming back now.
1: Oh yeah.
16: You know?
1: Yep.
16: We our big worry was that we were going to lose it, because young people were going to stop, carrying forward this tradition. But now our young people in our family are coming back, and they're starting to value this, right?
1: Yeah.
16: And we preach education. I mean, you know, we do a bus tour of churches and schools that that were integral in our family, that our family actually was instrumental in starting and building.
1: It is quite the story, man. It is quite the story. Again, I couldn't do justice to it in 30 minutes, but 127 years of uninterrupted family reunions that will root you, that will ground you, and that will guide you. The book is called The Sixth Generation, the autobiography of Mel Watt, former congressman, former head of the Federal Housing Finance Agency. What a career he has had. But again, he has told us wouldn't have been possible without the five generations that preceded him. And so we celebrate Mel Watt, the entire family, and all black families. The book, again, The Sixth Generation, the autobiography of Melvin Watt. Congressman, thanks for your time, sir. Good to have you on the program. Congratulations.
16: Thank you.
1: My pleasure. Just like that, 3 hours are gone. Tomorrow's Friday, the best of Tavis Smiley on stations across the country. Until next time, and as always, keep the faith.

0: I'm Hamilton County Commissioner Alicia Reese. Every week, I talk to folks throughout this county who wonder how they're going to afford to make it, how they're going to afford rising costs, food, gas, and health care. Congressman Greg Landsman stood with me in fighting against higher utility costs. We need a fighter we can count on. That's why I'm voting for Congressman Landsman, because he understands how to get things done. This year, his bipartisan bill to lower prescription drug costs for seniors became law, and he got the money to replace 10,000 lines of lead pipes to protect our kids' future.
1: And I'm not done. I'm Greg Landsman, and I'm going to keep fighting to lower healthcare costs, make life more affordable, and deliver for families right here at home.
0: He shows up, he listens, he brings back funding to Southwest Ohio, and he gets things done. I'm asking you to join with me and get out and vote to reelect Congressman Greg Landsman.
1: I'm Greg Landsman, candidate for Congress, and I approve this message. Paid for by Landsman for Congress.
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0: I'm Hamilton County Commissioner Alicia Reese. Every week, I talk to folks throughout this county who wonder how they're going to afford to make it, how they're going to afford rising costs, food, gas, and health care. Congressman Greg Landsman stood with me in fighting against higher utility costs. We need a fighter we can count on. That's why I'm voting for Congressman Landsman, because he understands how to get things done. This year, his bipartisan bill to lower prescription drug costs for seniors became law, and he got the money to replace 10,000 lines of lead pipes to protect our kids' future.
1: And I'm not done. I'm Greg Landsman, and I'm going to keep fighting to lower healthcare costs, make life more affordable, and deliver for families right here at home.
0: He shows up, he listens, he brings back funding to Southwest Ohio, and he gets things done. I'm asking you to join with me and get out and vote to reelect Congressman Greg Landsman.
1: I'm Greg Landsman, candidate for Congress, and I approve this message. 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
0: I'm Hamilton County Commissioner Alicia Reese. Every week, I talk to folks throughout this county who wonder how they're going to afford to make it, how they're going to afford rising costs, food, gas, and health care. Congressman Greg Landsman stood with me in fighting against higher utility costs. We need a fighter we can count on. That's why I'm voting for Congressman Landsman, because he understands how to get things done. This year, his bipartisan bill to lower prescription drug costs for seniors became law. And he got the money to replace 10,000 lines of lead pipes to protect our kids' future.
1: And I'm not done. I'm Greg Landsman, and I'm going to keep fighting to lower healthcare costs, make life more affordable, and deliver for families right here at home.
0: He shows up, he listens, he brings back funding to Southwest Ohio, and he gets things done. I'm asking you to join with me and get out and vote to reelect Congressman Greg Landsman.
1: I'm Greg Landsman, candidate for Congress, and I approve this message. 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
7: I'm Hamilton County Commissioner Alicia Reese. 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
8: And I'm not done. 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
7: I'm Hamilton County Commissioner Alicia Reese. Every week, I talk to folks throughout this county who wonder how they're going to afford to make it, how they're going to afford rising costs, food, gas, and health care. 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
8: I'm Greg Landsman, candidate for Congress, and I approve this message. 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
7: I'm Hamilton County Commissioner Alicia Reese. Every week, I talk to folks throughout this county who wonder how they're going to afford to make it, how they're going to afford rising costs, food, gas, and health care. 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We need a fighter we can count on. 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
8: And I'm not done. 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
8: I'm Greg Landsman, candidate for Congress, and I approve this message. 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
4: I'm Hamilton County Commissioner Alicia Reese. Every week, I talk to folks throughout this county who wonder how they're going to afford to make it, how they're going to afford rising costs, food, gas, and health care. 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
4: I'm Hamilton County Commissioner Alicia Reese. Every week, I talk to folks throughout this county who wonder how they're going to afford to make it, how they're going to afford rising costs, food, gas, and health care. 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
5: And I'm not done. 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
5: I'm Greg Landsman, candidate for Congress, and I approve this message. 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
4: I'm Hamilton County Commissioner Alicia Reese. Every week, I talk to folks throughout this county who wonder how they're going to afford to make it, how they're going to afford rising costs, food, gas, and health care. 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
5: And I'm not done. 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
5: I'm Greg Landsman, candidate for Congress, and I approve this message. 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
0: Fly down.

Tommy and Dave Hollister. 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Mm-hmm.

0: I'm Hamilton County Commissioner Alicia Reese. Every week, I talk to folks throughout this county who wonder how they're going to afford to make it, how they're going to afford rising costs, food, gas, and health care. Congressman Greg Landsman stood with me in fighting against higher utility costs. We need a fighter we can count on. That's why I'm voting for Congressman Landsman, because he understands how to get things done. This year, his bipartisan bill to lower prescription drug costs for seniors became law, and he got the money to replace 10,000 lines of lead pipes to protect our kids' future.
1: And I'm not done. I'm Greg Landsman, and I'm going to keep fighting to lower healthcare costs, make life more affordable, and deliver for families right here at home.
0: He shows up, he listens, he brings back funding to Southwest Ohio, and he gets things done. I'm asking you to join with me and get out and vote to reelect Congressman Greg Landsman.
1: I'm Greg Landsman, candidate for Congress, and I approve this message. 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
0: I'm Hamilton County Commissioner Alicia Reese. Every week, I talk to folks throughout this county who wonder how they're going to afford to make it, how they're going to afford rising costs, food, gas, and health care. Congressman Greg Landsman stood with me in fighting against higher utility costs. We need a fighter we can count on. That's why I'm voting for Congressman Landsman, because he understands how to get things done. This year, his bipartisan bill to lower prescription drug costs for seniors became law, and he got the money to replace 10,000 lines of lead pipes to protect our kids' future.
1: And I'm not done. 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
0: He shows up, he listens, he brings back funding to Southwest Ohio, and he gets things done. I'm asking you to join with me and get out and vote to reelect Congressman Greg Landsman.
1: I'm Greg Landsman, candidate for Congress, and I approve this message. 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
0: I'm Hamilton County Commissioner Alicia Reese. Every week, I talk to folks throughout this county who wonder how they're going to afford to make it, how they're going to afford rising costs, food, gas, and health care. Congressman Greg Landsman stood with me in fighting against higher utility costs. We need a fighter we can count on. That's why I'm voting for Congressman Landsman, because he understands how to get things done. This year, his bipartisan bill to lower prescription drug costs for seniors became law, and he got the money to replace 10,000 lines of lead pipes to protect our kids' future.
1: And I'm not done. I'm Greg Landsman, and I'm going to keep fighting to lower healthcare costs, make life more affordable, and deliver for families right here at home.
0: He shows up, he listens, he brings back funding to Southwest Ohio, and he gets things done. I'm asking you to join with me and get out and vote to reelect Congressman Greg Landsman.
1: I'm Greg Landsman, candidate for Congress, and I approve this message. paid for by Landsmen for Congress.
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0: I'm Hamilton County Commissioner Alicia Reese. Every week, I talk to folks throughout this county who wonder how they're going to afford to make it, how they're going to afford rising costs, food, gas, and health care. Congressman Greg Landsman stood with me in fighting against higher utility costs. 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
1: And I'm not done. 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
0: He shows up, he listens, he brings back funding to Southwest Ohio, and he gets things done. I'm asking you to join with me and get out and vote to reelect Congressman Greg Landsman.
1: I'm Greg Landsman, candidate for Congress, and I approve this message. 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

0: It ain't over. I don't care what you're going through. Feels like you're down for the last count. It ain't over. Feels like you cried your last tear. Not over. Not over. Not over. Not over. God has the final say. God has the final say. God has the final say. That said you wouldn't make it, but God has the final say. That said you won't be nothing, but God has the final say. That say you ain't going nowhere, you ain't about nothing, but God has the...
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One, two, three, say. You might as well go ahead and get your dance on.

0: protection. You're listening to the best in inspiration. Let this one get all up in your spirit.
1: Put those hands together all across the building tonight. Let the devil know that you're encouraged. Let him know that you're encouraged. Let him know. Hallelujah. I don't know about you tonight, but

0: I'm Hamilton County Commissioner Alicia Reese. Every week, I talk to folks throughout this county who wonder how they're going to afford to make it, how they're going to afford rising costs, food, gas, and health care. Congressman Greg Landsman stood with me in fighting against higher utility costs. We need a fighter we can count on. That's why I'm voting for Congressman Landsman, because he understands how to get things done. This year, his bipartisan bill to lower prescription drug costs for seniors became law, and he got the money to replace 10,000 lines of lead pipes to protect our kids' future.
1: And I'm not done. I'm Greg Landsman, and I'm going to keep fighting to lower healthcare costs, make life more affordable, and deliver for families right here at home.
0: He shows up, he listens, he brings back funding to Southwest Ohio, and he gets things done. I'm asking you to join with me and get out and vote to reelect Congressman Greg Landsman.
1: I'm Greg Landsman, candidate for Congress, and I approve this message. 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

Hallelujah. Come on, just put some sweet words of worship in the atmosphere with me. Come on, let's pull on heaven and get what we need from him tonight. Come on, pull on heaven with me. Come on, let your worship rise in this atmosphere. Come on, right there. Come on. Come on, let it rise. There's no place I'd rather be.

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I know you got some questions. What's the hardest thing you're going through?

0: Yeah.
1: He cannot fail. Say it again. Tell him there is no failure. Say it like you believe it. There is no failure in God.

I'm Hamilton County Commissioner Alicia Reese. Every week, I talk to folks throughout this county who wonder how they're going to afford to make it, how they're going to afford rising costs, food, gas, and health care. Congressman Greg Landsman stood with me in fighting against higher utility costs. We need a fighter we can count on. That's why I'm voting for Congressman

0: Have you heard that McDonald's Spicy Chicken McNuggets made with spicy tempura and a blend of aged cayenne are back? Remember to grab a few extra napkins. Ba-da-ba-ba-ba. For a limited time, I participate in McDonald's.
1: I'm Hamilton County Commissioner Alicia Reese. Every week, I talk to folks throughout this county who wonder how they're going to afford to make it, how they're going to afford rising costs, food, gas, and health care. Congressman Greg Landsman stood with me in fighting against higher utility costs. We need a fighter we can count on. That's why I'm voting for Congressman Landsman, because he understands how to get things done. This year, his bipartisan bill to lower prescription drug costs for seniors became law, and he got the money to replace 10,000 lines of lead pipes to protect our kids' future.
2: And I'm not done. I'm Greg Landsman, and I'm going to keep fighting to lower healthcare costs, make life more affordable, and deliver for families right here at home.
1: He shows up, he listens, he brings back funding to Southwest Ohio, and he gets things done. I'm asking you to join with me and get out and vote to reelect Congressman Greg Landsman.
2: I'm Greg Landsman, candidate for Congress, and I approve this message. 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
1: I'm Hamilton County Commissioner Alicia Reese. Every week, I talk to folks throughout this county who wonder how they're going to afford to make it, how they're going to afford rising costs, food, gas, and health care. Congressman Greg Landsman stood with me in fighting against higher utility costs. We need a fighter we can count on. That's why I'm voting for Congressman Landsman, because he understands how to get things done. This year, his bipartisan bill to lower prescription drug costs for seniors became law, and he got the money to replace 10,000 lines of lead pipes to protect our kids' future.
2: And I'm not done. 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
1: He shows up, he listens, he brings back funding to Southwest Ohio, and he gets things done. I'm asking you to join with me and get out and vote to reelect Congressman Greg Landsman.
2: I'm Greg Landsman, candidate for Congress, and I approve this message. 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
2: I'm Hamilton County Commissioner Alicia Reese. Every week, I talk to folks throughout this county who wonder how they're going to afford to make it, how they're going to afford rising costs, food, gas, and health care. 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We need a fighter we can count on. 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This year, his bipartisan bill to lower prescription drug costs for seniors became law. 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
3: And I'm not done. 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
2: He shows up, he listens, he brings back funding to Southwest Ohio, and he gets things done. I'm asking you to join with me and get out and vote to reelect Congressman Greg Landsman.
3: I'm Greg Landsman, candidate for Congress, and I approve this message. 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
2: I'm Hamilton County Commissioner Alicia Reese. Every week, I talk to folks throughout this county who wonder how they're going to afford to make it, how they're going to afford rising costs, food, gas, and health care. 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
3: And I'm not done. 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
2: 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I'm asking you to join with me and get out and vote to reelect Congressman Greg Landsman.
3: I'm Greg Landsman, candidate for Congress, and I approve this message. 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
6: I remember one Sunday, and it was the parable. It was talking about the disciples and Jesus when they were going through a cornfield, and they began to pick the corn, and the Pharisees, the legalistics of the day, they came and they were chastising them. Then, why are you doing this on the Sabbath? They had this whole discourse and dialogue between the two of them. Jesus was saying, listen, do you not remember that you yourself aren't even worthy? You guys bake unleavened bread on the Sabbath, and you kill the sacrifice. You clean the sacrifice. They have a need, and it's my job and my responsibility to meet their need, and I met their need. I trump the synagogue. I trump the Sabbath. I'm Lord of your life. I'm Lord of everything that is you. I'm Lord of this day. Recognize who you're talking to. But in the course of that whole thing, what I realized is that the dialogue was between the Pharisees or the religious leaders of the day. It was between the dignitaries and the officials of the church and Jesus. The disciples never uttered a word. He literally started embodying his permanent position in our lives because he stepped in between the law and the people and says, no, I'm grace. And because of me, they don't have to defend themselves to you. I'll do all the talking. My blood will speak through all of eternity. I have justified them. Even in their wrong, I know that they're wrong. I know that they make mistakes. I know that they're not perfect. I know that they do things that are not pleasing. But even in their wrong, my blood will speak on their behalf. And I will just, somebody should have shouted right there, because he didn't kill you for all the sinful acts that you committed, but he justified you. God bless me with this song. It simply speaks the life of that message. And I'm just excited to be able to share it with you.

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together all over this place.

I'm Hamilton County Commissioner Alicia Reese. Every week, I talk to folks throughout this county who wonder how they're going to afford to make it, how they're going to afford rising costs, food, gas, and health care. Congressman Greg Landsman stood with me in fighting against higher utility costs. We need a fighter we can count on. That's why I'm voting for Congressman Landsman, because he understands

0: I'm Hamilton County Commissioner Alicia Reese. Every week, I talk to folks throughout this county who wonder how they're going to afford to make it. How they're going to afford rising costs, food, gas, and health care. Congressman Greg Landsman stood with me in fighting against higher utility costs. We need a fighter we can count on. That's why I'm voting for Congressman Landsman, because he understands how to get things done. This year, his bipartisan bill to lower prescription drug costs for seniors became law, and he got the money to replace 10,000 lines of lead pipes to protect our kids' future.
1: And I'm not done. I'm Greg Landsman, and I'm going to keep fighting to lower healthcare costs, make life more affordable, and deliver for families right here at home.
0: He shows up, he listens, he brings back funding to Southwest Ohio, and he gets things done. I'm asking you to join with me and get out and vote to reelect Congressman Greg Landsman.
1: I'm Greg Landsman, candidate for Congress, and I approve this message. 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
0: I'm Hamilton County Commissioner Alicia Reese. Every week, I talk to folks throughout this county who wonder how they're going to afford to make it. How they're going to afford rising costs, food, gas, and health care. Congressman Greg Landsman stood with me in fighting against higher utility costs. We need a fighter we can count on. That's why I'm voting for Congressman Landsman, because he understands how to get things done. This year, his bipartisan bill to lower prescription drug costs for seniors became law, and he got the money to replace 10,000 lines of lead pipes to protect our kids' future.
1: And I'm not done. I'm Greg Landsman, and I'm going to keep fighting to lower healthcare costs, make life more affordable, and deliver for families right here at home.
0: He shows up, he listens, he brings back funding to Southwest Ohio, and he gets things done. I'm asking you to join with me and get out and vote to reelect Congressman Greg Landsman.
1: I'm Greg Landsman, candidate for Congress, and I approve this message. 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
3: I'm Hamilton County Commissioner Alicia Reese. Every week, I talk to folks throughout this county who wonder how they're going to afford to make it, how they're going to afford rising costs, food, gas, and health care. 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
4: And I'm not done. 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
4: I'm Greg Landsman, candidate for Congress, and I approve this message. 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
3: I'm Hamilton County Commissioner Alicia Reese. Every week, I talk to folks throughout this county who wonder how they're going to afford to make it, how they're going to afford rising costs, food, gas, and health care. 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
4: And I'm not done. 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
4: I'm Greg Landsman, candidate for Congress, and I approve this message. 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

Welcome back. It's the new Donnie McClurkin Show. Yours truly, T-Storm, holding down the fort. 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Here's Melvin Crispell III with God Is, right here on the new Donnie McClurkin Show.

0: He's Abel from Darwin Hobbs right here on the new Donnie McClurkin Show. I am T-Storm holding down the fort. And I got to take a break. But listen, when we come back, I'm jumping on the turntables and setting off your weekend with your praise break. Man, let's get to it, man. So keep it right here. We got it. As soon as we get back, I'm on them turntables.
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5: I'm Hamilton County Commissioner Alicia Reese. Every week, I talk to folks throughout this county who wonder how they're going to afford to make it, how they're going to afford rising costs, food, gas, and health care. 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
6: And I'm not done. 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
5: I'm Hamilton County Commissioner Alicia Reese. Every week, I talk to folks throughout this county who wonder how they're going to afford to make it, how they're going to afford rising costs, food, gas, and health care. Congressman Greg Landsman stood with me in fighting against higher utility costs. We need a fighter we can count on. 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This year, his bipartisan bill to lower prescription drug costs for seniors became law, and he got the money to replace 10,000 lines of lead pipes to protect our kids' future.
6: And I'm not done. 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
5: 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I'm asking you to join with me and get out and vote to reelect Congressman Greg Landsman.
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0: is your praise break for this weekend. I am DJ T-Storm. 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Gotta take a break. When we come back, Pastor Donnie McClurkin has an inspirational message that you don't want to miss. 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
6: I'm Hamilton County Commissioner Alicia Reese. 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
7: I'm Greg Landsman, candidate for Congress, and I approve this message. 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
6: I'm Hamilton County Commissioner Alicia Reese. 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
7: I'm Greg Landsman, candidate for Congress, and I approve this message. 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
5: And I'm not done. 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
2: And I'm not done. 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
2: I'm Greg Landsman, candidate for Congress, and I approve this message. 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
5: Yes, it is time for the Faith Walk of the Day. And have you ever been in a place of expectation, just wanting something new, wanting something different in your life? You know, you have those kind of every day, the same day, I do this at this time, I do that, we do this on Tuesdays, and you just want something new. That I pray that God give you something new and fresh in your life. I pray that something brand new, something you never thought of, just springs forth in your life, and it brings excitement and joy so much that the people around you get excited, that you're not doing it on your own. I pray that when this exciting thing comes to your heart, that you don't worry and you don't fret and you don't doubt and you don't allow the enemy to whisper lies in your ears of what it can't be. We have to always be thinking about, God, what are you doing in my life? What do you want to do next in me? Have your eyes and ears open. Quit looking back, trying to bring the past to the future. God did that already. That's done already. It was great already. I don't want to go back. I want to go forward. We serve a new God, a God who gives us brand new days. He don't give us yesterday and the day, a brand new day. So God is going to do something brand new in a brand new day. If you need a scripture for it, Isaiah 43:19 says, behold, I will do a new thing. Now shall spring forth. Shall you not know it? I will even make a road in the wilderness and rivers in the desert. I love scriptures like that. They get me fired up. I don't know about you, but listen, I love living in expectation of God doing something new, blowing my mind, so I don't have the opportunity to sit and go, I only do this is because this is what I've always done and everybody knows I do this and this is what I do. No! Shake it up, Holy Spirit. Give us something new. I love it. I want you to take that, run with it. Do something new, all right? Do something exciting and watch God move in your life. All right, it's birthday shout out time. 877-242-2426. 877-242-2426. It's birthday shout out time on Get Up Mornings. Get up, 'cause you can't stop. Get up.
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9: I'm Hamilton County Commissioner Alicia Reese. Every week, I talk to folks throughout this county who wonder how they're going to afford to make it. 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
9: I'm Hamilton County Commissioner Alicia Reese. Every week, I talk to folks throughout this county who wonder how they're going to afford to make it, how they're going to afford rising costs, food, gas, and health care. 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We need a fighter we can count on. That's why I'm voting for Congressman Landsman, because he understands how to get things done. This year, his bipartisan bill to lower prescription drug costs for seniors became law. And he got the money to replace 10,000 lines of lead pipes to protect our kids' future.
1: And I'm not done. 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
9: 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I'm asking you to join with me and get out and vote to reelect Congressman Greg Landsman.
1: I'm Greg Landsman, candidate for Congress, and I approve this message. 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
10: 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Good morning.
11: In the news this morning, police are investigating the death of a special needs child who died on her way home from school Wednesday. The 7-year-old Roselawn Condon School student was found unresponsive in her wheelchair on her school bus when being dropped off at her home. There has been no word on her cause of death, though the coroner's office says there are no signs of any harm. The shooting of a 15-year-old boy this week in Winton Hills remains under investigation. It happened on Holland Drive. Reports say the victim sustained multiple gunshot wounds and the injuries are described as non-life-threatening. The Ohio History Center is shut down. As operators work on making upgrades, the museum will remain closed through early December. Ohio History Connection says the work is needed to address critical building needs. While all events at the Ohio History Center are canceled, activities at Ohio Village will continue as planned. Ohio is listed among the worst states in the nation when it comes to student debt. Wallet Hub places the Buckeye State at number 7 for the amount of money borrowed by residents who attended college. The report factored in total student debt per state. Compare it with grant and student work opportunities. Mississippi ranked worst on the list, followed by Delaware and Pennsylvania. Indira Rogers, 1230, The Buzz.
12: Good morning. Expect delays as you make your way eastbound to 75 between Princeton Pike and 75. That's closed off due to an accident. Crews around the scene. Southbound 71 at Stewart Road, a crash blocking. We have an accident blocking westbound 275 after Reed Hartman Highway. Your left shoulder blocked off there. I'm Alan Schley with traffic on 1230 The Buzz.
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0: I'm Hamilton County Commissioner Alicia Reese. Every week, I talk to folks throughout this county who wonder how they're going to afford to make it, how they're going to afford rising costs, food, gas, and health care. Congressman Greg Landsman stood with me in fighting against higher utility costs. We need a fighter we can count on. That's why I'm voting for Congressman Landsman, because he understands how to get things done. This year, his bipartisan bill to lower prescription drug costs for seniors became law, and he got the money to replace 10,000 lines of lead pipes to protect our kids' future.
1: And I'm not done. I'm Greg Landsman, and I'm going to keep fighting to lower healthcare costs, make life more affordable, and deliver for families right here at home.
0: He shows up, he listens, he brings back funding to Southwest Ohio, and he gets things done. I'm asking you to join with me and get out and vote to reelect Congressman Greg Landsman.
1: I'm Greg Landsman, candidate for Congress, and I approve this message. 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
0: I'm Hamilton County Commissioner Alicia Reese. Every week, I talk to folks throughout this county who wonder how they're going to afford to make it, how they're going to afford rising costs, food, gas, and health care. Congressman Greg Landsman stood with me in fighting against higher utility costs. We need a fighter we can count on. That's why I'm voting for Congressman Landsman, because he understands how to get things done. This year, his bipartisan bill to lower prescription drug costs for seniors became law, and he got the money to replace 10,000 lines of lead pipes to protect our kids' future.
1: And I'm not done. 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
0: He shows up, he listens, he brings back funding to Southwest Ohio, and he gets things done. I'm asking you to join with me and get out and vote to reelect Congressman Greg Landsman.
1: I'm Greg Landsman, candidate for Congress, and I approve this message. 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
1: I'm Hamilton County Commissioner Alicia Reese. Every week, I talk to folks throughout this county who wonder how they're going to afford to make it. 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Congressman Greg Landsman stood with me in fighting against higher utility costs. We need a fighter we can count on. 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This year, his bipartisan bill to lower prescription drug costs for seniors became law. And he got the money to replace 10,000 lines of lead pipes to protect our kids' future.
2: And I'm not done. 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
7: Hallelujah. Come on, just put some sweet words of worship in the atmosphere with me. 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Come on, right there. Come on. Come on, let it rise. There's no place I'd rather be.

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3: I'm Hamilton County Commissioner Alicia Reese. Every week, I talk to folks throughout this county who wonder how they're going to afford to make it, how they're going to afford rising costs, food, gas, and health care. 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
4: And I'm not done. 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
3: He shows up, he listens, he brings back funding to Southwest Ohio, and he gets things done. 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
4: I'm Greg Landsman, candidate for Congress, and I approve this message. 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
1: I'm Hamilton County Commissioner Alicia Reese. 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
2: And I'm not done. 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
1: He shows up, he listens, he brings back funding to Southwest Ohio, and he gets things done. I'm asking you to join with me and get out and vote to reelect Congressman Greg Landsman.
2: I'm Greg Landsman, candidate for Congress, and I approve this message. 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

Listen, every now and again, I look around and I realize I'm blessed with some good sisters. I love them. I'm going to talk a little bit about Goo Goo up next on Get Up Mornings.

0: I'm Hamilton County Commissioner Alicia Reese. Every week, I talk to folks throughout this county who wonder how they're going to afford to make it, how they're going to afford rising costs, food, gas, and health care. Congressman Greg Landsman stood with me in fighting against higher utility costs. We need a fighter we can count on. That's why I'm voting for Congressman Landsman, because he understands how to get things done. This year, his bipartisan bill to lower prescription drug costs for seniors became law, and he got the money to replace 10,000 lines of lead pipes to protect our kids' future.
1: And I'm not done. I'm Greg Landsman, and I'm going to keep fighting to lower healthcare costs, make life more affordable, and deliver for families right here at home.
0: He shows up, he listens, he brings back funding to Southwest Ohio, and he gets things done. I'm asking you to join with me and get out and vote to reelect Congressman Greg Landsman.
1: I'm Greg Landsman, candidate for Congress, and I approve this message. 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
0: I'm Hamilton County Commissioner Alicia Reese. Every week, I talk to folks throughout this county who wonder how they're going to afford to make it, how they're going to afford rising costs, food, gas, and health care. Congressman Greg Landsman stood with me in fighting against higher utility costs. We need a fighter we can count on. That's why I'm voting for Congressman Landsman, because he understands how to get things done. This year, his bipartisan bill to lower prescription drug costs for seniors became law, and he got the money to replace 10,000 lines of lead pipes to protect our kids' future.
1: And I'm not done. I'm Greg Landsman, and I'm going to keep fighting to lower healthcare costs, make life more affordable, and deliver for families right here at home.
0: He shows up, he listens, he brings back funding to Southwest Ohio, and he gets things done. I'm asking you to join with me and get out and vote to reelect Congressman Greg Landsman.
1: I'm Greg Landsman, candidate for Congress, and I approve this message. 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
6: 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Good morning.
7: In the news this morning, police are investigating the death of a special needs child who died on her way home from school Wednesday. The 7-year-old Roselawn Condon School student was found unresponsive in her wheelchair on her school bus when being dropped off at her home. There has been no word on her cause of death, though the coroner's office says there are no signs of any harm. The shooting of a 15-year-old boy this week in Winton Hills remains under investigation. It happened on Holland Drive. Reports say the victim sustained multiple gunshot wounds and the injuries are described as non-life-threatening. The Ohio History Center is shut down as operators work on making upgrades. The museum will remain closed through early December. Ohio History Connection says the work is needed to address critical building needs. While all events at the Ohio History Center are canceled, activities at Ohio Village will continue as planned. Ohio is listed among the worst states in the nation when it comes to student debt. Wallet Hub places the Buckeye State at number 7 for the amount of money borrowed by residents who attended college. The report factored in total student debt per state. Compare it with grant and student work opportunities. Mississippi ranked worst on the list, followed by Delaware and Pennsylvania. Indira Rogers, 1230, The Buzz.
8: Good morning. Expect delays as you make your way northbound 275. That's closed at Ohio Pike due to an accident. Eastbound 275 at Princeton Pike, an accident in the clearing. Disabled vehicle blocks your right lane. Southbound 75 at Fort Washington Way, and your center lane blocked with debris. Southbound 71 at Taft Road. I'm Ashley with traffic on 1230 The Buzz.
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3: Well, sing to the Most High God. We are coming to you live from the Get Up Church of Our Lord, Baptist, non-denominational, AME, CME, ENG, LMNOP, Apostolic Church of God. Hey! All right, Brother Griff, let the Lord use you.
4: Thank you, First Lady Pastor.
3: You're welcome.
4: Gotta say happy birthday to Tawanda Braxton, Tawanda Braxton Hall, my guy Jody Baker, and Artenza Snow, Snow in Philadelphia. But first, giving honor to God, who's ahead of my life, I'd like to say I'm glad to be in the house of the Lord one more time, Elder Neural. Because he brought me from a mighty, mighty long way. Sister Snow, I could have been dead, sleeping in the grave, but God is good.
3: All the time.
4: And all the time.
3: God is good.
4: Yes, yes, yes. Snow is my girl. She looked out for me so hard when we first started this show. I appreciate you and love you, lady. So look, today, well, actually today, my wife is going to California to be in this Jesus-y, well, not a church conference. She's doing a church conference with my mama and my two sisters. They've been trying to get her to come for the last 3 years, so I'm excited about that. But then also, I'm an adult home alone, so I'm going to have to figure that part out. Today, I'm going to be doing an event with Dr. Darius Daniels. Change Church is a private event, but I can't wait to tell y'all on Monday because it's such a big deal. The place is at its bananas. Then tomorrow, E, I'm going to be with your sorority. The AKAs is doing a Pretty in Pink event. It's a comedy show where they're just raising money for scholarships to give away because that's what the AKAs do. They stay in the community. Then Sunday, I'll be at the 14th annual Authors Brunch in Chicago with our girl Deb from the Deb and Norris Show on Rejoice 102.3. And then I'm flying in Sunday morning. I'm flying back Sunday night, man. Let me tell y'all something. And it's all in preparation for my birthday. Now somebody's saying right now, Griff, what is adult home alone? You know what it is. I live by myself. It's just my wife, me and my dogs. I'm home alone. You can say any all right. Somebody else is saying, please tell us what you're doing with Dr. Darius Daniels. I would, but they haven't even told me good yet. So I'll tell y'all on Monday, buddy. Let me tell you something. If you, the rest I'm going to get in between these flights, E, that's all I'm going to say. Right. People who say, I can't sleep on a plane. I'll show you how.
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10: I'm Hamilton County Commissioner Alicia Reese. Every week, I talk to folks throughout this county who wonder how they're going to afford to make it, how they're going to afford rising costs, food, gas, and health care. 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That's why I'm voting for Congressman Landsman, because he understands how to get things done. 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
11: And I'm not done. 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
11: I'm Greg Landsman, candidate for Congress, and I approve this message. 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
10: I'm Hamilton County Commissioner Alicia Reese. Every week, I talk to folks throughout this county who wonder how they're going to afford to make it, how they're going to afford rising costs, food, gas, and health care. 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That's why I'm voting for Congressman Landsman, because he understands how to get things done. 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
11: And I'm not done. 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
11: I'm Greg Landsman, candidate for Congress, and I approve this message. 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
10: I'm Hamilton County Commissioner Alicia Reese. Every week, I talk to folks throughout this county who wonder how they're going to afford to make it, how they're going to afford rising costs, food, gas, and health care. Congressman Greg Landsman stood with me in fighting against higher utility costs. We need a fighter we can count on. That's why I'm voting for Congressman Landsman, because he understands how to get things done. This year, his bipartisan bill to lower prescription drug costs for seniors became law, and he got the money to replace 10,000 lines of lead pipes to protect our kids' future.
11: And I'm not done. I'm Greg Landsman, and I'm going to keep fighting to lower healthcare costs, make life more affordable, and deliver for families right here at home.
10: He shows up, he listens, he brings back funding to Southwest Ohio, and he gets things done. I'm asking you to join with me and get out and vote to reelect Congressman Greg Landsman.
11: I'm Greg Landsman, candidate for Congress, and I approve this message. 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
17: 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Here is You Are Holy on Get Up Mornings.

0: That's Lisa McClendon with Hey Now. And Lisa is a jazz, gospel, and soul artist. She started her career in 2002, but her breakthrough record, Soul Music, was released by Epic and Integrity. She released her third album, Live from the House of Blues, with Epic Records and Integrity Gospel, and this time with Columbia Records, into the fold on January 31st, 2006. I remember that because we were at Columbia. Mary was at Columbia. And so after God was blessing us, they opened the door for more gospel artists, which I thought was really cool, because they love telling me, yeah, Mahalia, you used to be signed here. I'm like, y'all ain't had no other gospel people since.
1: Mahalia Jackson.
2: That's your victory.
0: So I was glad when Integrity and Verity folks came over and folded some gospel folks into that system. Yeah, she was really unique in a time where neo-soul was really big, and she was like the gospel on the gospel side doing something real different, and it was really cool. What are your memories of Lisa McClendon?
2: That it was such a new and fresh sound, and you're right, neo soul was big at the time, and you know, it's the soundtrack of a lot of our young people, you know, our nieces and nephews. Were for me, you know, I was a youth pastor at the time, so it was like the soundtrack for them. It was like, this is dope, this is great gospel, and she was just super cool. And I thought about her because she was at the Stellars this year, and she's got more music, and now, you know, she's doing more gospel music, and I'm so and she never shied away from it. She always did music, you know, in churches and things. But this, her style is just so unique, and I'm you know, it's a place for it. And so I'm excited about it. I really wanted to just share her music. That was 2003, y'all. Wow. I mean, think about it. Back then when Shackles came out and all that, that was 20 something years ago.
0: It's crazy.
2: It's still that long ago. Considered vintage. Yeah.
0: I know, but I love that we get to play it and share it with audiences now. Yeah. You know, introduce some of the younger ones to what was happening about 25 years ago. Gosh, 25, that sounds forever ago. Griff, do you know Lisa McClendon?
3: No, I was just getting saved in 2003. I had just got dipped in the water. So she is now, but I only I've seen her at so many events and talked to her and stuff. So she's great people.
0: Yes, yeah, she is. She really is. It is so important to remember the legends and us to just share music that has shifted us forward. Music that was innovative and creative and just had an impact on Christian life, on Christian culture. Because really, that's what it is. It's not just church. It's the things we say. It's how we talk. And so you hear a lot of that in the music that we play. And we're honored to do it, y'all. That's the Vintage Vault. Stick around. We've got more on the way. It's Get Up Mornings.
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1: Good morning. Northbound 271 closed at Ohio Pike due to an accident. Expected delays southbound 71 at 275. A crash blocks your right shoulder. Traffic is slow southbound 75 at Town Street. A disabled vehicle in the cleanup southbound 75 at Fort Washington Way. 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I'm Alan Schley with traffic on 1230 The Buzz.
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9: I'm Hamilton County Commissioner Alicia Reese. 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

0: I'm Hamilton County Commissioner Alicia Reese. Every week, I talk to folks throughout this county who wonder how they're going to afford to make it, how they're going to afford rising costs, food, gas, and health care. Congressman Greg Landsman stood with me in fighting against higher utility costs. We need a fighter we can count on. That's why I'm voting for Congressman Landsman, because he understands how to get things done. This year, his bipartisan bill to lower prescription drug costs for seniors became law, and he got the money to replace 10,000 lines of lead pipes to protect our kids' future.
1: And I'm not done. I'm Greg Landsman, and I'm going to keep fighting to lower healthcare costs, make life more affordable, and deliver for families right here at home.
0: He shows up, he listens, he brings back funding to Southwest Ohio, and he gets things done. I'm asking you to join with me and get out and vote to reelect Congressman Greg Landsman.
1: I'm Greg Landsman, candidate for Congress, and I approve this message. 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
4: Hey, it's another great day. This is Dr. Willie Jolly, and this week we've been doing a series on the five types of wealth that I talk about in my new book, Rich is Good, Wealthy is Better. 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Number two is health wealth. Your health is your wealth. Without it, you can't enjoy the money. Number three is relationship wealth, not just where you're going, but who's going with you. Number four is your reputational wealth. What do people say about you that will open up doors and opportunities? The fifth type is informational or intellectual capital wealth. What do you know? And what are people willing to pay you for what you know? Or as I like to say in my interviews I've been doing to promote the book, use what you know to get more dough. That's good. So you've got to use what you know to grow your revenues. You can do this because of what you have in your brain. This is Dr. Willie Jolly. 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
3: All right, time for the Get Up Poll question of the day. Hey, Cheryl. Tell them what it is.
4: It's church check-in.
3: Whoop, whoop.
4: Church check-in. Back to church Sunday is what we're doing at Capitol this Sunday. So I want to invite everybody. My niece, Deanna, always invite our family. And we always have the biggest number of people that come for back to church Sunday, right? Mm-hmm. To visit our church. And so I want to be her this year. I'm going to invite the Get Up Church to come.
5: I know that's right.
4: To Capitol Temple Church of God in Christ in Hyattsville, Maryland. This Sunday, tell them you are guest of Cheryl Jackson's, and I would love to hug your neck and thank you for letting me beat my niece. All right.
3: That's hilarious.
5: Hug your
3: but
5: neck
3: awesome.
5: Is so aggressive, like a wrestler.
3: Back to church month as well.
4: Okay.
3: We're also challenging people to be on time in September. And so it's funny, like 10:50, we see people running down the street trying to make sure they are in the building at 11. It is so funny. But people actually show up on time for for this little challenge we have. 214 North McClay Avenue in San Fernando in California. If you want to visit California Worship Center, we had a bunch of visitors this week, a lady from Virginia and another lady from DC. So thank y'all for coming to visit Cali Worship. Go ahead, Griff.
5: Man, you already know where I'm at. A church that just celebrated 24 years last weekend. Our pastor is Jesse Kearney III. The church is New Mercies Christian Church. 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Come through, get blessed, come again. 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We'll lean on you later.
3: 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All right, y'all, give us a call if you want to celebrate your church. 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Something cool that happened. 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
6: I'm Hamilton County Commissioner Alicia Reese. 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
6: I'm Hamilton County Commissioner Alicia Reese. Every week, I talk to folks throughout this county who wonder how they're going to afford to make it, how they're going to afford rising costs, food, gas, and health care. 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
7: And I'm not done. 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
6: He shows up, he listens, he brings back funding to Southwest Ohio, and he gets things done. I'm asking you to join with me and get out and vote to reelect Congressman Greg Landsman.
7: I'm Greg Landsman, candidate for Congress, and I approve this message. 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
10: In the news this morning, police are investigating the death of a special needs child who died on her way home from school Wednesday. The 7-year-old Roselawn Condon School student was found unresponsive in her wheelchair on her school bus when being dropped off at her home. There has been no word on her cause of death, though the coroner's office says there are no signs of any harm. The shooting of a 15-year-old boy this week in Winton Hills remains under investigation. It happened on Holland Drive. Reports say the victim sustained multiple gunshot wounds, and the injuries are described as non-life-threatening. The Ohio History Center is shut down as operators work on making upgrades. The museum will remain closed through early December. Ohio History Connection says the work is needed to address critical building needs. While all events at the Ohio History Center are canceled, activities at Ohio Village will continue as planned. Ohio is listed among the worst states in the nation when it comes to student debt. Wallet Hub places the Buckeye State at number 7 for the amount of money borrowed by residents who attended college. The report factored in total student debt per state. Compare it with grant and student work opportunities. Mississippi ranked worst on the list, followed by Delaware and Pennsylvania. Indira Rogers, 1230 The Buzz.
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11: Good morning. Expect delays north on 275. That's closed at Ohio Pike due to an accident. Traffic stop and go south on 75 between Hopple Street and Fort Washington Way. It is a slow go south on 75 as you make your way between the Lachlan Split and Town Street. Ohio Pike at Mount Carmel Tabasco Road, an accident blocking. I'm Alan Schley with traffic on 1230 The Buzz.
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1: I'm Hamilton County Commissioner Alicia Reese. Every week, I talk to folks throughout this county who wonder how they're going to afford to make it, how they're going to afford rising costs, food, gas, and health care. Congressman Greg Landsman stood with me in fighting against higher utility costs. We need a fighter we can count on. That's why I'm voting for Congressman Landsman, because he understands how to get things done. This year, his bipartisan bill to lower prescription drug costs for seniors became law. And he got the money to replace 10,000 lines of lead pipes to protect our kids' future.
2: And I'm not done. I'm Greg Landsman, and I'm going to keep fighting to lower healthcare costs, make life more affordable, and deliver for families right here at home.
1: He shows up, he listens, he brings back funding to Southwest Ohio, and he gets things done. I'm asking you to join with me and get out and vote to reelect Congressman Greg Landsman.
2: I'm Greg Landsman, candidate for Congress, and I approve this message. 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
1: I'm Hamilton County Commissioner Alicia Reese. Every week, I talk to folks throughout this county who wonder how they're going to afford to make it, how they're going to afford rising costs, food, gas, and health care. Congressman Greg Landsman stood with me in fighting against higher utility costs. We need a fighter we can count on. That's why I'm voting for Congressman Landsman, because he understands how to get things done. This year, his bipartisan bill to lower prescription drug costs for seniors became law. And he got the money to replace 10,000 lines of lead pipes to protect our kids' future.
2: And I'm not done. 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
1: He shows up, he listens, he brings back funding to Southwest Ohio, and he gets things done. I'm asking you to join with me and get out and vote to reelect Congressman Greg Landsman.
2: I'm Greg Landsman, candidate for Congress, and I approve this message. 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
1: I'm Hamilton County Commissioner Alicia Reese. Every week, I talk to folks throughout this county who wonder how they're going to afford to make it, how they're going to afford rising costs, food, gas, and health care. Congressman Greg Landsman stood with me in fighting against higher utility costs. We need a fighter we can count on. That's why I'm voting for Congressman Landsman, because he understands how to get things done. This year, his bipartisan bill to lower prescription drug costs for seniors became law. And he got the money to replace 10,000 lines of lead pipes to protect our kids' future.
2: And I'm not done. 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
1: He shows up, he listens, he brings back funding to Southwest Ohio, and he gets things done. I'm asking you to join with me and get out and vote to reelect Congressman Greg Landsman.
2: I'm Greg Landsman, candidate for Congress, and I approve this message. 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
1: I'm Hamilton County Commissioner Alicia Reese. Every week, I talk to folks throughout this county who wonder how they're going to afford to make it, how they're going to afford rising costs, food, gas, and health care. Congressman Greg Landsman stood with me in fighting against higher utility costs. We need a fighter we can count on. That's why I'm voting for Congressman Landsman, because he understands how to get things done. This year, his bipartisan bill to lower prescription drug costs for seniors became law, and he got the money to replace 10,000 lines of lead pipes to protect our kids' future.
2: And I'm not done. 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
1: 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I'm asking you to join with me and get out and vote to reelect Congressman Greg Landsman.
2: I'm Greg Landsman, candidate for Congress, and I approve this message. 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
8: 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With Erica Campbell.
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10: All right, guys, 11 minutes after the hour, introducing, we'll play music from Motown's gospel artist, Anthony. His song is called Prepare Me. 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Music on the way from Donald Lawrence, Tasha Cobbs Leonard, and Isabel Davis. Here's Joanne Rosario with Still on the Throne on Get Up Mornings.

0: that's my guy Anthony with his latest song, Prepare Me, featuring Naomi Rank. Man, I love. So I'm going to steal Sheryl's phrase right here. I love that bop you put on that gospel classic, homie. Did you change it because you just thought it could be fresher? Like, keep the same words, but just make it a little sweeter.
1: Yeah, well, you know what it is, man, is I think Prepare Me is a great song, even for somebody who might be new to the faith, like you said, the original song, The Lord Prepare Me to Be a Sanctuary, because I think it really, really speaks to just the importance of being surrendered to God, man, and letting Him really come in and not just saying like, hey, Jesus is my Lord and Savior, but actually letting Him do the hard things that actually make you available for Him, for His use and for His glory. That's a message that's like marked my life, bro. That's everything that I do is it stems out of a yes to God, a yes to whatever He wants for me. And so it's my prayer. And even with that, you know, sometimes being a hard pill to swallow, I do think there's joy in it, and there's grace in it. So that's why we kind of put our little old spin on it, made it something that people can dance to a little bit, have a good time to, because, you know, life, living a life with Christ, it requires sacrifice, but there's also joy and
0: absolutely
1: glory, and there's a lot of grace. So that's how it came together, man. That's how it pieced together. And then my sister Naomi came and just blazed.
0: Dear Naomi, right? Your new album is called Worship Leader Diary, and number one, I love that album name. As a comedian of 31 plus years, there's a book called The Comedy Bible that all comedians need to and have to read, but The Worship Leader's Diary sounds the same way if you're a worship leader. Now, they calling it like a personal book of Psalms for you. Is that how, that's what we're saying, but what would you call it?
1: Man, I would actually call it that. What it is it's a young man's journey of and documentation of a really, really intimate and very, very honest relationship with Jesus. And I use worship leading as the metaphor because I've been a worship leader, man, since I was probably about like 15 or 16 years old. And there's so much that I learned, and people might have seen me get on stage and have these awesome moments in the church or, you know, doing the things. But what people don't know is there's some real stories. There's some real life. There are some real struggles and some real battles that kind of happen behind all of those moments that make those moments what they are.
0: And you have good company, man. You have written for artists, Tasha Cobbs, Leonard, Kiara, Sheer, Kelly, my homegirl, Doe, my partner, Chandler Moore. But how has serving those artists made you ready to become the solo artist you are right now?
1: Man, well, first of all, I'm so grateful to each and every name you call, because they really bet on your boy and trusted your kid to come into the space and write for them and do the things. And I don't take that lightly. They saw something that God was doing, bro. I stumble on songs. I tell people all the times, I don't write them. I just, the Lord allows me to stumble on an idea or something. And I think they kind of feel that it's inspired by that. And literally just watching them be dedicated. And I would say one thing that's similar for all of those artists is, man, they're really listening and trying to see what God is saying to them. They're not just dropping songs or, you know, just putting out music, but they're really trying to give people what they feel like God is speaking, or what He's saying to them, or what needs to be put out there. And that's inspiring to me. And I do the same with whatever I'm doing, if it's music, if it's a video, if it's writing, whatever. So I think that I've taken that from all of those names for sure.
0: I love that, man. Hey, it's Anthony. His latest single is Prepare Me. His new album is The Worship Leader's Diary. Download it everywhere. Just follow everything that this man does. How can we stay connected with you, homie?
1: Yes, sir. Y'all can follow me at Anthony Sings on all socials. That's A-N-T-H-N-Y with no O. Sings on all socials. And yeah, follow me, DM me. I love to talk back. Rock with your boy.
0: Appreciate you, baby. Stick around, y'all. Trending Topics is coming up next right here on Get Up Mornings with Erica Campbell. Get up, nation.
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5: Good morning. Expect delays northbound 275. That's closed at Ohio Pike due to an accident. Traffic stop and go southbound 75 between Hopple Street and Fort Washington Way. It is a slow go southbound 75 as you make your way between the Lachlan Split and Town Street. Ohio Pike at Mount Carmel Tabasco Road, an accident blocking. I'm Alan Schley with traffic on 1230 The Buzz.
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8: I'm Hamilton County Commissioner Alicia Reese. Every week, I talk to folks throughout this county who wonder how they're going to afford to make it, how they're going to afford rising costs, food, gas, and health care. Congressman Greg Landsman stood with me in fighting against higher utility costs. We need a fighter we can count on. That's why I'm voting for Congressman Landsman, because he understands how to get things done. 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
8: I'm Hamilton County Commissioner Alicia Reese. Every week, I talk to folks throughout this county who wonder how they're going to afford to make it, how they're going to afford rising costs, food, gas, and health care. 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This year, his bipartisan bill to lower prescription drug costs for seniors became law, and he got the money to replace 10,000 lines of lead pipes to protect our kids' future.
9: And I'm not done. 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
8: He shows up, he listens, he brings back funding to Southwest Ohio, and he gets things done. I'm asking you to join with me and get out and vote to reelect Congressman Greg Landsman.
9: I'm Greg Landsman, candidate for Congress, and I approve this message. 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
0: It's Trending Topics, up to the minute.
3: All right, family, here's what's trending. We talked about it yesterday. The Dove Awards has announced a huge lineup for the Richard Smallwood tribute, which is going to be so amazing. Now, this comes off the heel of a big controversy where the Stellar Gospel Music Awards is now moving to correct one of the most talked about omissions from the 2026 broadcast, the absence of the main show tribute to the late gospel icon Richard Smallwood, right? Executive producer and founder Don Jackson said that in 2027, they're planning to do something huge, listening to audience demands, right? But it's a bigger question that needs to be asked, which is why I'm bringing it up again today. Now, Smallwood wasn't the only significant loss in the gospel music industry. Among the notable figures who died in 2025 were singers and minister Norman Hutchins, right? Gospel pioneer Sarah Jordan Powell, musician Jesse Lee Prather Jr., and Stellar Award-winning songwriter and choir leader Isaiah D. Thomas passed in 2025. And not only that, but Lisa Noel Smith, her mom passed away. They did do a portion of the tribute on the pre-show for her mom. She's one of the founding members of the Brown Singers. Now, of course, in 2026, right before the Stellars, Ron Canole also passed away. Recent Stellar Award telecasts have not included a regular memorial segment comparing to those presented by several other major award broadcasts. So this is why the controversy, I think, happened in the first place. Should they do that moving forward? Which I think they should, right? So that's the bigger question, is should the Stellar Awards include a memoriam in their live broadcast? I say yes, but I'm so excited that the Doves are going to be honoring Richard this year. In other news, there are gospel concerts happening all over the country. Gospel tours, big gospel musicals. So I'm going to give you just a few, right? Coming up October 3rd, one of the biggest concerts in the country is our affiliate Praise Atlanta's Praise in the Park. Mary Mary, John P. Key, David and Tamla Mann, Anthony Brown and Group Therapy, Lisa Noel Smith and the Brown Singers, Canton Jones, Adia, Vashawn Mitchell and Friends, Dwight Stone and Friends, Joanne Rosario, Jordan Armstrong, Lee Vassy, Nia Allen, Jay Vaughn and Q Parker, all at the Wolf Creek Amphitheater, October 3rd. And you can log on to praiseatlanta.com to get your tickets. Don't miss that. And then come October 10th, our DC affiliate is doing the Wells Fargo 18th Annual Spirit of Praise. It is Hezekiah Walker's Choir Fest. Hezekiah Walker is bringing his choir fest to DC. And we've got Hezekiah Walker, John P. Key, J.J. Harrison, Vashawn Mitchell, Vincent Bohannon, Lisa Noel Smith, and Charles Butler and Trinity. And we're adding an amazing pre-show that you don't want to miss. If you love choirs, you need to be in D.C. 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On top of that, Ricky Dillard is headlining his tour. It's called the Sweet Sweet Spirit Tour, featuring Lisa Page Brooks, Bree Babineau, Leandria Johnson, James Fortune, and Zacardi Cortez. 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Moret Brown Clark and Anthony Brown are headlining their tour. 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I tell you, you get your dose of gospel music, and just like you run out to the Beyonce concerts and the Jay-Z concerts and all the Ushers and Chris Brown concerts, make your way to one of these major events. 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Sitting at number 2 is Kenny Lewis and One Voice with God Did It. 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If you're celebrating your birthday, you're celebrating today with Holly Robinson Pete. You're celebrating with Jada Pinkett Smith, with Angela Simmons, with Tawanda Braxton, Aisha Taylor, her birthday's today. Ricky Bell and Exhibit has a birthday today too. I've got a special birthday shout out going out to my cousin Brandon Jones, good friend Tracy Lewis, my cousin Brittany Clemens, gospel artist Kim McFarland, and my uncle and spiritual father, Elder Ronald Deal, turns 80 today. Happy birthday, Uncle Dad. And if it's your birthday, well, happy birthday. Now here's Joy Taylor with a Daily Play.
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1: This is the Daily Play with Joy Taylor. Josh Allen is looking intense. Buffalo followed up a big week one win in Houston by opening Highmark Stadium with a win on Thursday night. The Lions came back and made it a game in the second half, but the Bills were up 27-10 at halftime and went on to win 41-31. And Josh Allen was the primary reason why. 248 yards, 3 touchdowns passing, 69 yards, and 2 touchdowns rushing. He now has 9 combined total touchdowns this season for his 2-0 Bills, who get a long week before hosting the Chargers in week 3. A really impressive performance from the 2024 MVP winner. It's too early to say this is the Bills' year, but it might be. Buffalo has never won a Super Bowl. Imagine what that would mean if Josh could deliver one of those to the diehard, heavy-drinking, table-diving Bills fans. For more on this and other top stories of the day, tune into the Daily.
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7: I'm Hamilton County Commissioner Alicia Reese. 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
7: I'm Hamilton County Commissioner Alicia Reese. Every week, I talk to folks throughout this county who wonder how they're going to afford to make it, how they're going to afford rising costs, food, gas, and health care. 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
8: And I'm not done. 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
8: I'm Greg Landsman, candidate for Congress, and I approve this message. 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
1: I'm Hamilton County Commissioner Alicia Reese. Every week, I talk to folks throughout this county who wonder how they're going to afford to make it. 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This year, his bipartisan bill to lower prescription drug costs for seniors became law. 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
2: And I'm not done. 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
4: 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Good morning.
5: In the news this morning, police are investigating the death of a special needs child who died on her way home from school Wednesday. The 7-year-old Roselawn Condon School student was found unresponsive in her wheelchair on her school bus when being dropped off at her home. There has been no word on her cause of death, though the coroner's office says there are no signs of any harm. The shooting of a 15-year-old boy this week in Winton Hills remains under investigation. It happened on Holland Drive. Reports say the victim sustained multiple gunshot wounds and the injuries are described as non-life-threatening. The Ohio History Center is shut down. As operators work on making upgrades, the museum will remain closed through early December. Ohio History Connection says the work is needed to address critical building needs. While all events at the Ohio History Center are canceled, activities at Ohio Village will continue as planned. Ohio is listed among the worst states in the nation when it comes to student debt. Wallet Hub places the Buckeye State at number 7 for the amount of money borrowed by residents who attended college. The report factored in total student debt per state. Compare it with grant and student work opportunities. Mississippi ranked worst on the list, followed by Delaware and Pennsylvania. Indira Rogers, 1230, The Buzz.
0: Ho! Join us every Sunday for Praise on the Buzz. Kicking off at 10 a.m., it's the Spirit Top 15 Countdown with Darlene McCoy, counting down the hottest 15 gospel songs in the country. 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It's Praise on the Buzz. Every Sunday on 1230 a.m., The Buzz of Cincinnati.
4: Here's traffic on 1230 The Buzz.
6: Good morning. Expect delays northbound 275. That's closed at Ohio Pike due to an accident. Traffic stop and go southbound 75 between Hopple Street and Fort Washington Way. It is a slow go southbound 75 as you make your way between the Lachlan Split and Town Street. Ohio Pike at Mount Carmel Tabasco Road. An accident blocking. I'm Alan Schley with traffic on 1230 The Buzz.
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0: Well, let's get up, morning, y'all, and we're at the end of our time. Thank y'all so much for rocking with us. We can't do the show without you. I pray you were blessed today. Pray you heard something this week that encouraged your soul. Just made you have a good day. Hey, y'all, what'd you love about the show today?
1: Man, everything. Fresh Word got us all the way together. Listen, Brenda Palmer, Pastor Reverend Brenda Palmer, she did a great job with that one, honey. You got to tell people about Jesus. You talking about all this other stuff, Netflix,
2: talking
1: what
2: about
1: you
2: Netflix
1: ate.
2: Yeah. And the vacation spots. Mm-hmm. And
1: let's
2: hacks.
1: Talk about Jesus.
2: You always want to tell me a hack. Leave me alone.
0: God, leave me alone.
1: And I love that we did Lisa McClendon for the Vintage Vault.
0: I know. Super sweet. Super sweet. What about you, Griffington?
2: Man, just knowing that somebody told you with a straight face that Mahalia Jackson also was here just blessed me for the weekend.
0: Right. You ain't had another gospel artist at Columbia.
2: I just wanted to see Erica's face, though, because I know she'd be like, I know. All right.
0: I was honored, though. Oh, wow, man. Yeah. Then I thought about it like, y'all ain't signed another gospel artist?
2: Yeah.
0: Jeez.
2: Take.
0: Hey, man, it's how it is sometimes. Listen, y'all, thank y'all for rocking with us. We appreciate you, but we'll see you on Monday. Let's end with a word of prayer. Lord, I just thank you and I praise you so much for your love, your power, your strength, and your wisdom. You are sovereign, you are good, you are holy, and you are in control. So we leave the rest of this day in your hands, Lord God. Use us for your glory. Help us to remember that we are yours and to share and to be a light with somebody that does not know, someone that doesn't understand that you are a good, good God. I thank you, God, for all that you're doing in us and through us. Cover us with your blood. Keep us safe from all hurt, harm, and danger. We come against all incidents and accidents in Jesus' mighty name. Keep us safe in Jesus' name. Thank God. Amen.
1: Amen.
2: Amen.
0: Amen. All right, y'all. Have a good one. We'll see you Monday. Faith walking.
1: Love talking.
2: Enjoy living.
0: On Get Up Mornings. Bye, everybody.
2: Love you, Mama.
0: Bye, Lily.
2: Lily.
3: Get up.
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5: I'm Hamilton County Commissioner Alicia Reese. 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
6: And I'm not done. 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
6: I'm Greg Landsman, candidate for Congress, and I approve this message. 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
17: Police are investigating the death of a special needs child who died on her way home from school on Wednesday. The 7-year-old Roselawn Condon School student was found unresponsive in her wheelchair on her school bus when being dropped off at her home. There's been no word on her cause of death, though the coroner's office says there are no signs of any harm. Kentucky Governor Andy Beshear is addressing Mitch McConnell's return to the U.S. Senate this week. McConnell returned to Capitol Hill this week after a 3-month absence following a fall at his home in D.C. Many had questioned the health of the senator during his absence and whether or not he would be fit to return. Beshear says McConnell is showing up each day, which is a good sign. He adds that we should expect our senators and our congressmen and women to show up and to show that they have the capacity to represent us and to advocate for us. And so we should be watching over the days and weeks to come and evaluating the condition that he is in. Police are continuing to investigate the shooting of a 15-year-old boy this week in Winton Hills. The incident happened at a location on Holland Drive. Reports say the victim sustained multiple gunshot wounds. Their injuries are described as non-life-threatening. I'm Heather Pasco on 1230 The Buzz.
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1: Wake up, Cincinnati. 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We are the Buzz of Cincinnati, your talk station. This is the Lincoln Ware Show, and I'm Kevin Aldridge sitting in for Lincoln Ware today. Lincoln is off doing Lincoln Ware things, so I'll be with you today until 1 o'clock this afternoon. And thank God it's Friday. Just got paid. It's cloudy, but hey, we're going to make it happen anyway. It's all smiles and sunshines here in the studio with my man, the real Terrence Howard, on the ones and twos, helping me do this thing all day. 749-1230 is the number to call if you want to get on board, and I want to hear what you want to talk about today. I got a few things I'll put on the table, but this is about you. This is about what the Buzz family, what Cincinnati wants to talk about today. So call in and let's have a conversation. But there certainly is a lot going on in the Queen City, in the nation, and around the world. For those of you who are unfamiliar, once again, I'm Kevin Aldridge, Aldridge. For the phonetically challenged, Aldridge. I'm the opinion and engagement editor at the Cincinnati Inquirer. Also co-owner of the Ohio Kings, Cincinnati's premier semi-pro basketball team. Only professional basketball team that's been in existence longer than us is the Cincinnati Royals. Ain't that something? A lot of basketballs come through the city, but the Kings got staying power. Also host the co-host, the Hot Mic Podcast with my main man, Nathan Ivey. 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So if you haven't gotten your fill of talking about Cincinnati issues, fall by YouTube, Facebook, check out Hot Mic Cincy Podcast. Before I get into the topics for today, I want to give a shout out to my wife, Marquetta Nicole Aldridge. We celebrated 19 years of marital bliss on Tuesday.
2: Congratulations, Mr. Aldridge.
1: Thank you.
2: Mrs. Aldridge, yeah.
1: Thank you, good brother. I'm not sure if my wife thought we would last 19 days, Terrence, but here we are 19 years later. And man, time flies when you're having fun. I can hardly believe it. You know, I was at an event yesterday evening and I ran into a gentleman. He and his wife had been married for 50 years. So that's more than double the amount of time that I've been married. I can't even fathom being married at 50 years. I don't even know if I'd be live long enough to get married 50 years, Terrence. I hope so. That'd be a great blessing. But man, 50 years, that's impressive. But you know, I just thank God for 19 years. Thank God for my wife. And, you know, hope we're able to make it many, many more years. Love you. All right. So let's get into what is on the table today. Sad, sad news came through the other day. You know, it's been kind of a up and down, bit of a roller coaster week for Cincinnati Public Schools. You know, we come out on Tuesday and we find out that the report card information came up and CPS saw some improvement. They moved from 2.5 stars to 3 stars and outperformed their urban peers. So it was a day of celebration in CPS on Tuesday. And then the very next day, you have a special needs student who mysteriously winds up dead on a school bus. Roseline Corden school student, 7-year-old Nagan Tala. I hope I'm pronouncing that correctly. I probably massacred that as bad as some of the callers do my last name. So my apologies if I'm mispronouncing that. But she's being mourned after she died aboard the school bus on Wednesday. Now, she lived with her family in the north side. And I believe her father is the owner of a Senegalese restaurant in that neighborhood. And it's a mystery how this young 7-year-old special needs student wound up dead on the school bus. And so there are a lot of questions. The family is demanding answers. And right now there's just not a lot of information to go out. There are more questions than there are answers at this point. And as you generally can expect in the wake of these types of incidents, people are being very careful and cautious about what they're saying and the information that's being sent out. Both the bus company and CPS sort of put out the standard grieving statements and prayers for the family. And of course, we do send up prayers for that family. And we know this is a very difficult, difficult time for them. And we can only hope that they get all of the answers that they deserve and finding out what happened with their loved one. So up and down week this week for Cincinnati Public Schools. And so we'll keep that monitored in terms of if there's any new information that comes out in relation to that case. Other things in the news, Mitch McConnell, the Kentucky senator who's been missing for what? He's been gone for what, about 5-6 months now. He's been missing, maybe not quite that long, but he's been out of it for a while. You know, he had taken a fall, and then I think they said he had like what, a bad case of pneumonia or something like that. There was all kind of explanations as to why Mitch McConnell had been MIA. In fact, there was a lot of speculation about, they wanting proof of life that Mitch McConnell was even still alive for a while when he was in the nursing care facility, and his office sent out some pictures that some folks questioned whether they were AI generated and all of that. Well, you can put all of that speculation to the side because Mitch McConnell showed up live and in person in Congress, killing a lot of that noise. But Andy Beshear, the governor of Kentucky, said we're going to keep an eye on it in the weeks and months ahead to see if Mitch McConnell is truly fit to continue serving. But he's back. Mitch is back. Elsewhere in the news, there's a little bit of controversy going on the west side of the city of Cincinnati. Cincinnati City Council earlier this week approved a controversial and divisive housing project that sits on the border of Westwood and Price Hill. Now, it's I won't say it's never happened, but I think it's rare when you see sort of two neighborhoods kind of not on the same page and kind of battling when it comes to a development here. And this is certainly the case here. You know, Westwood is all for this development, which would bring 167 apartments to a former shopping mall that sits on that border there. And residents in West Price Hill are concerned about that. They've talked about how they weren't really included in the planning process. Their input wasn't taken, and their concerns about this low income housing being so close to their business district, and basically saying that that West Price Hill over the past 25 years has already taken on its fair share of low income housing in that community. And they're very concerned about what this is going to mean for the future of that neighborhood. But the majority of city council voted in favor of this plan, despite some reservations that had been expressed by a couple of council members. They still voted for it. You know, the usual suspects, Jan Michelle, Scotty Johnson, and I believe Seth Walsh were opposed to the development. Vice Mayor Kearney said she felt like she was a bit tired of seeing the city just kind of roll over residents and not take their concerns into careful enough consideration. So what do you think about this? See, I think this is an ideal case of the problem that Cincinnati has when it comes to creating affordable housing. It's always a case of not in my backyard. Like everybody will say, you know, that everybody deserves a place to live and low income people should be able to have good quality housing. They just don't want it next to them. They just don't want it in their neighborhood. They don't want it next to their business. They don't want it next to their house where they live. But these folks deserve some place to live. Now, maybe West Price Hill has a point if you know, hey, if every time you turn around, this type of housing is being deposited in our neighborhood and there's not equal and fair distribution. You know, some folks will say, hey, why don't you put this out in Hyde Park? Why don't you put it out in Oakley? Why is it always landing in certain neighborhoods? Which may be a fair question to ask is how are we distributing more affordable, more low income housing? Are we dumping it all in one area, creating large pockets of poverty, or are we spreading it out and having it in all places across our community? I'm curious to know what you think about that issue. All right. Well, there's plenty more that we've got to talk about. But once again, this is all about you and what you want to talk about today. 749-1230 is the number to call. This is the Lincoln Ware Show. Kevin Aldridge sitting in for Lincoln Ware until 1 o'clock on your talk station, 1230, the Buzz of Cincinnati.
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7: I'm Hamilton County Commissioner Alicia Reese. 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
7: I'm Hamilton County Commissioner Alicia Reese. Every week, I talk to folks throughout this county who wonder how they're going to afford to make it, how they're going to afford rising costs, food, gas, and health care. 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
8: I'm Greg Landsman, candidate for Congress, and I approve this message. 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
1: The Buzz of Cincinnati, your talk station. This

0: to everybody. Please cherish everybody. Okay.
1: All right. Well, listen, we cherish you, Miss Nettie, and you have a blessed weekend.
0: All right. Oh, Lord, yes.
1: All right. Until next time.
0: All right,
1: baby. All right. Yes, ma'am. All right, that was Miss Nettie. That's how we like to get things started. And then I also like to get things started with Brother Bill. Brother Bill, what's going on this morning?
2: Oh, welcome back, Mr. Kevin Outridge.
1: Yes, sir.
2: I got it right, didn't I? Yeah.
1: No, you left the D out, Bill. You almost had it. You it's Aldridge. All right. That's good enough. We'll take that for right now.
2: Okay. Well, it's great to have you back hosting. I want to send a shout out to Mr. Lincoln Ware for taking a well-deserved break. And definitely the real Terrence Howard of the 1s, 2s, 3s, 4s, 5s, and 6s, and Chad as well. I don't want to forget anybody. I don't want to leave anybody out. But, you know, I get along with everybody. It's great. Except the Trump supporters who get on this show and just sit up there and brag and put this man on a pedestal like he's the second coming of Jesus Christ. And I can't wait till the 2 years are up where this bastard is out of the office. And I tell you, it's just a roller coaster ride, man. But you know what? I believe in what Whoopi Goldberg of The View says, that, you know, don't fret. You know, we're all in this together. We're all going to make it together. And I believe that. And, you know, a shout out to the Cincinnati Bengals for doing an awesome starting season.
1: They looked good last week, didn't they, Brother Bill?
2: Yes, they did. And I tell you, my Sunday Soul Classic request is dedicated to them. We're going to bust out on the funk with Rick James, busting out.
1: All right.
2: Yeah, I just hope that they just try it, man, and bring a Super Bowl victory home, man. It's been overdue, man. It's been over the years where they're shooting themselves in the foot like Roger Rabbit. But I also want to give a shout out to Mike, my man over at the Carthian Apartments, where I live. He always gives me feedback. And my man Chico. These people, man, are just great to talk to. They're like mentors. You know, they should be mentors. And people look at me as a mentor, and I truly appreciate that. But, you know, I'm going to be respectful. But you know what, Mr. Kevin Outridge? I appreciate you very much. And you know how to handle yourself, man. And I just want to just thank you for the opportunity. I'm going to sign out. You take care.
1: All right.
2: God bless.
1: All right, Bill. You have a good weekend.
2: You too, sir. Bye.
1: All right. That was Brother Bill. He said the Bengals got to stop shooting themselves in the foot. What they got to do is they got to keep Joe Burrow healthy. I mean, they come off a great win last week, excited. The defense, all that money they spent on the defense, draft picks they traded away to get Dexter Lawrence, and man, did it look like all of that investment paid off last week? I mean, you know, people nitpick, too. I listen to and I watch a lot, and they're like, well, you know, if the Bengals hadn't gotten 4 turnovers, they would have, Tampa Bay would have scored that. What? That's just that's the most insane argument, right? If they had, what? You can say that about every team, that if they hadn't got turnovers or if they had, look, in today's NFL, there are very few teams. The way the rules are set up and everything like that, the NFL wants points. And it's very difficult now for any defense. The days of the Ravens and the Bears shutting teams out and all that, you don't get that in the NFL no more. It's set up to be very difficult for defenses to be dominant. And when you look at that game, the Bengals defense technically only gave up 20 points. You know, 7 of those points came off of Joe Burrow's pick 6. So if you came into the season telling me the Bengals defense could hold a team to 20 points, knowing our offense can score 30, come on, man. You know, give them some credit. They don't even want to give us credit this week. They already got us losing to Houston. So, you know, the Bengals are going to have to go out and prove it. We get that, you know, the talk and how they look on paper, doesn't matter until you go out and do it. But Joe Burrow absolutely.

0: has to stay healthy. That dude got to stay away from taking those big hits. He's not built to take a few quarterbacks are, but especially him. He's not built to take those kind of shots that he sometimes takes in a game. And after 1 week, you shouldn't be dealing with back tightness. That's not a good sign. I'm a little worried about that. So I'm hoping that brother will do a better job taking care of himself this week in Houston and bring back that W. Brother Bill went with busting out with Rick James. I'm going to go with give it to me, baby. That's what I want Sunday. Give me that win. Give me that W while we stand on the Rick James train. All right, we're going to take a quick break. And when we come back, we got Miss D on hold and a couple of other things I'm going to put on the table to talk about today. This is the Lincoln Ware Show. Kevin Aldridge sitting in for Lincoln until 1 o'clock this afternoon. 1230 WDBZ, your talk station.
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2: I'm Hamilton County Commissioner Alicia Reese. Every week, I talk to folks throughout this county who wonder how they're going to afford to make it, how they're going to afford rising costs, food, gas, and health care. 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That's why I'm voting for Congressman Landsman, because he understands how to get things done. 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
3: And I'm not done. 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
3: I'm Greg Landsman, candidate for Congress, and I approve this message. 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
2: I'm Hamilton County Commissioner Alicia Reese. Every week, I talk to folks throughout this county who wonder how they're going to afford to make it, how they're going to afford rising costs, food, gas, and health care. 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We need a fighter we can count on. That's why I'm voting for Congressman Landsman, because he understands how to get things done. This year, his bipartisan bill to lower prescription drug costs for seniors became law, and he got the money to replace 10,000 lines of lead pipes to protect our kids' future.
3: And I'm not done. 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
2: He shows up, he listens, he brings back funding to Southwest Ohio, and he gets things done. I'm asking you to join with me and get out and vote to reelect Congressman Greg Landsman.
3: I'm Greg Landsman, candidate for Congress, and I approve this message. 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
2: I'm Hamilton County Commissioner Alicia Reese. Every week, I talk to folks throughout this county who wonder how they're going to afford to make it, how they're going to afford rising costs, food, gas, and health care. 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
3: And I'm not done. 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
3: I'm Greg Landsman, candidate for Congress, and I approve this message. 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

0: BZ, the Buzz of Cincinnati, your talk station, the Lincoln Ware Show until 1 o'clock today. I'm Kevin Aldridge, and man, we are off and flying on this Friday. Let's go back to the phones and talk to Miss D. Miss D, what's on your mind this morning?
1: Good morning, Mr. Aldridge, and happy anniversary. I heard you had an anniversary a day or two ago. Is that right?
0: Yes, ma'am. Thank you. I appreciate it.
1: Oh, yes. And many, many happy returns. All right?
0: Yes, ma'am.
1: I know you're a good guy. It's a shame, Mr. Aldridge, about the seven-year-old. I hate to hear that.
0: Mm-hmm.
1: Hopefully it was just, you know, natural causes that the little girl, you know, passed away. I hope, you know, that there was no foul play. They saying that didn't look like any trauma, but you never know. This mm-hmm. world is crazy.
0: Right. Right.
1: You know, it really is. Okay. Mr. Aldridge, let me, you know, about CPS.
0: Mm-hmm.
1: Let me ask you, what do you think is wrong every year when it comes to the funding of the Cincinnati public schools? What do you think the problem is? And do you think that the school system every year will depend on, so to speak, levies to,
0: mm-hmm.
1: you know, like the Band-Aid thing.
0: Mm-hmm.
1: What is the problem that every year, because the reason I ask that is because when I was young, in my age group were young, we never, ever had to, we didn't even know anything about monies for mm-hmm. our uniforms, you know, like a truck would put. I love baseball, so I would play a lot.
0: Mm-hmm.
1: And it was just that every year, you know, you'd see the guy pull up in the truck, he'd pull the bases out, he'd pull out all the baseball bats and the gloves and everything. We didn't know any, or when it came to swimming and stuff, we didn't need monies. It wasn't, you know, the kids didn't know anything about those kind of things. So I'm trying to figure out what changed, whereas now these parents have to buy uniforms themselves, this and that, you know. And is there any way that the system could be, solvent, you know,
0: mm-hmm.
1: you know what I'm saying?
0: Yeah.
1: Whereas some way, you know, that don't have to be an issue no more. What do you think is wrong?
0: Well,
1: do you think it's fraud, waste, and abuse in there?
0: Yeah, so I think a couple of things, Ms. D, and these are good questions. So I think one of the first things is the state has cut funding to
1: yeah.
0: a lot of mm-hmm. public schools, and
1: right.
0: they've shifted the burden of funding schools to property owners.
1: Right.
0: And so that's why you're seeing these school districts, and it's not just CPS, it's a product of a lot of school districts across this country mm-hmm. who are having to go to the ballot to fill budget deficits. And you know, just think about your own lifestyle. Everything goes up in costs, right? It's inflation.
1: Yeah.
0: You know, every year something goes up like 2-3% in cost.
1: Yeah.
0: And,
1: mm-hmm.
0: and if you are someone who is working a job, and let's just say the cost of everything is going up 2-3%, but your money ain't, right?
1: Right.
0: You got to make some decisions. Hey, I'm going to cut back. I can't afford this because it's getting too expensive and my money's not going up. So I got to make some decisions about my household budget. Well, I think it's the same thing with schools. As costs increase and the state is cutting money, you know, schools try to be
1: that,
0: responsible.
1: I wonder, though. That's my whole thing is something's wrong, you know, whereas it seems like in 2026 here, it looks like to me that should have and could have been stabilized, where whatever's going on, you know, around the city and this and that, it seems like they should have been able to do something where the school system is not affected. And I don't know what that, I'm not all that savvy on how, what could be put in place, but it seems like something could work, because every year, you know, we're talking about levies for people who don't have the money to do it.
0: Yeah.
1: I'm sure that they would do it if they could, but let me move on
0: mm-hmm.
1: to one more point. Okay.
0: Yep.
1: Let me ask you this.
0: Mm-hmm.
1: Mr. Aldridge,
0: yes.
1: And that is about Mitch McConnell.
0: Mm-hmm.
1: Do you think, because like, do you think that they are hiding his condition? Because if he has to give up the seat, would it be up for grabs? You understand what I'm saying?
0: Yeah. So it's going to be up for grabs anyway at the end of the, because McConnell, I think, is retiring at the end of the year, if I'm not mistaken. I think he had said, even before all of this came up with his health issues, that this was going to be his last year. And so I think he's set to retire in a couple of months anyway. But
1: well,
0: I think
1: it should be, immediately.
0: But when he initially started having his health issues, you're right, the seat, they would have had to have done something with it. And so I think they're trying to protect that now until he retires.
1: The elections.
0: Yeah.
1: And now, one more thing. I'm gone. Okay. The war. Why do you think that, do you think because they own most of these channels and stations and all, that they're not really reporting on this war? You know what I'm saying? They're not telling you, they're only giving one side, and that's what we're doing, you know, blowing up this or blowing up that, you know, and not saying what Iran, because to me they're not the enemy. You know, I just look at, you know, they're mad at this Piker guy, and I'm mad at the Democrats because they act like they scared, like some little scared witches with a B. They act like, you know, Piker is right. United States do terrorize other countries, but you know, we can't say that, you know, because if we say that, then we're unpatriotic. But the truth is the truth. You know, report on what's going on. We went over there and invaded them people when we were in negotiations. That's what they won't tell you. We was in negotiations with them when Donald Trump and the big eared guy invaded Iran.
0: Yep.
1: You know, and so those people were surprised, but they want us to think that they, you know, wild and terrorists and you know, don't have any sense. Everything they do is just crazy and all that's malarkey. And if you look at the treaties that we don't honor, you'll see why they are fighting for what's theirs. And thank you for taking my call. Have a good weekend.
0: All right, you too, Ms. D. Ms. D covered a lot of topics right there. I mean, here's the thing I would say to Ms. D about, you know, she's saying what they're reporting and what they're not reporting. I mean, I would say it depends on where you go looking for your news, because there are a lot of different outlets and different agencies that are reporting on different aspects of the war from different perspectives. You know, if you are expecting, you know, your local TV station, or if you're watching cable news, which is incredibly, I'd say, nichified, then depending on which station you watch, if you Fox News, you're going to get it from a certain angle. If you watch MSNBC, you're going to get it from a certain angle. If you watch CNN, you're going to get it from a certain angle. So you basically got an information shop these days. You know, you can't rely on one station to provide you with all of the news that you want. I think those days and the way the market is being done these days is kind of long gone. So it's on you as a consumer. If you want the information, you got to get out there and find it. And there are definitely outlets that are out there providing it, but you can't just go to one source and expect that one source is going to give you all of that. Cause that's just not the reality that we live in anymore in these media times. I do want to finish my thought on what she was saying about the school funding and you know, a lot being placed on property owners who can't afford it. And you know, I'm not mad at property owners who are saying, I don't know if I can support this levy because I just can't afford it. I'm trying to hang on to my house. I'm on a fixed income. I'm barely making it as it is. You can't be mad at people and say that, well, you ought to risk your home and livelihood and all of that for the kids. Like, I just don't think that that's an argument that you can make to somebody who's really struggling to make it. Who you should be mad at, again, like I said, are those folks at the state level who have refused to address the fair funding school model, which we remember is probably, I don't know, it's probably going on 15, maybe even longer than that, years now since Ohio's measure of school funding was found to be unconstitutional. And the Republican-dominated state legislature has not done anything to address or change that. In fact, they've kind of done quite the opposite in terms of continuing to figure out ways to reduce funding, you know, for public schools. And so they're shifting the burden to you. And so to Ms. D and anybody else out there listening, this is why it is so important that you go to the polls and that you vote, not just for the presidential election, not just for congressional races, but that you go and vote for your state offices. Know who your state representatives and your state senators are and get your behind out to the polls and vote. If you're tired of your property taxes going up because the schools have to come to the ballot asking you for more money. Don't be mad at CPS. Don't be mad at the homeowners who say no. Be mad at your elected officials on the state level who have created this situation as far as the funding is concerned. And you know how you can show and express your disappointment and anger? You can email them. You can call them. But most importantly, you can show up on election day and say we're tired of it. But if you're not going to do those things, then you can't sit back and complain about the situation. All right, we're going to take a quick break. And when we come back, we got Pharaoh and Ray on hold. 749-1230 is the number to call if you want to get on board. This is the Lincoln Ware Show. Kevin Aldridge with you until 1 o'clock.
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3: I'm Hamilton County Commissioner Alicia Reese. Every week, I talk to folks throughout this county who wonder how they're going to afford to make it, how they're going to afford rising costs, food, gas, and health care. 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
3: I'm Hamilton County Commissioner Alicia Reese. Every week, I talk to folks throughout this county who wonder how they're going to afford to make it, how they're going to afford rising costs, food, gas, and health care. 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
4: And I'm not done. 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
3: He shows up, he listens, he brings back funding to Southwest Ohio, and he gets things done. 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
4: I'm Greg Landsman, candidate for Congress, and I approve this message. 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
0: WDBZ, the Buzz of Cincinnati, your talk station. This is the Lincoln Ware Show. Kevin Aldridge sitting in for Lincoln today. And did any of you check this out? I mean, there's been a lot of conversation going on lately about us living in a real life fantasy, sci-fi, apocalyptic, Terminator style times. There's been a lot talking about AI and some of the very really smart people who are involved in designing and developing AI have come out and said that unless some barriers, some regulations, some guardrails are put in place, that it's possible that in the next, by the end of the decade, AI could take us all out. And you might think that that's a little bit of hyperbole. Our president certainly does. He called it a hoax. He said all of this AI scare tactic stuff is a hoax. Have you ever known? Does he know any other word? Like, that seems to be his word. Like, everything is a hoax. COVID-19 was a hoax. Affordable housing is a hoax. Russia is a hoax. AI is a hoax. Everything's a hoax to this. You know who? You know what the real hoax is? He's the hoax. He's the real hoax. When you have some of the most intelligent people in the world right now telling you that we're on the verge of developing a super intelligence that we might not be able to control. And you got a president with a lack of intelligence. I mean, is he even qualified to talk about super intelligence? He's got super unintelligence. And he's going to call it a hoax. We're just not going to listen to the people who are designing this, who are on the inside, who know what the conversations are. We're just not going to listen to them. We're just going to keep on going down the path of destruction. You know, I heard Ted Cruz in an interview. It was earlier this week or maybe it was over the weekend. And this is where we are. He was doing an interview and they were talking about this subject and he basically said, yeah, if we're going to have killer robots, I'd rather them be American killer robots than Chinese killer robots. See, that's where we are. It's in this insane arms race with China and these other places that we're just running headlong into disaster. It's crazy. You know, it reminds me of when I was a kid, you know, when I had a little friend named Danny, and we used to walk home from school every day. And every day we used to walk past this house that had this big German shepherd, and the German shepherd's name was Caesar. I mean, and at the time we're elementary school, so this dog is like three or four times our size. And we used to get such a kick of running through his yard. He was fenced in. So we literally had to jump into the fence, into the yard where Caesar was. And we thought it was such a great thing to just try to run across this yard and get on the other side of the fence and get out before Caesar could come out and get us. And it was all good. It was all fun and games until one day Caesar got hip to the game And he was waiting on my friend Danny, and he jumped on him before he could get to the fence and had him pinned down, slobbering, drooling, growling over him. And just lucky the owners was at home that day and they was able to get Caesar off of Danny before he took a chunk out of him. That kind of reminds me of what we're doing with AI right now. Like, it's all fun and games until one day AI decides I'm hip to the game. And if you think I'm joking about this, OpenAI just revealed, and OpenAI, they are the creators of ChatGPT, the AI mechanism that some of y'all probably like to use a lot. They revealed that there were 6 unexpected and concerning incidents involving its experimental AI models, including one in which an agent instructed future versions of itself to disregard its constraints. So in other words, the AI was telling itself, was getting smarter and telling itself, hey, we ain't got to listen to what these human programmers is trying to tell us. We're going to figure out a way how to circumvent this so we don't have to listen to the rules they setting up. This is what we're building, ladies and gentlemen. And we just forging ahead with it like it ain't no thing. Like it ain't nothing. And you got a president who's not interested in that. Now, if there's a glimmer of hope, and this is not just on this issue, but I think there's a glimmer of hope for our politics in general. Can you believe Bernie Sanders and Steve Bannon got together and they're fighting against this? They're trying to come up with some legislation that can ban sort of the development of this super intelligent AI. Steve Bannon and Bernie Sanders, two people who couldn't be on the farther ends of the political spectrum, who probably agree on very little of anything, saw this as an issue, a bipartisan issue where they need to come together and stand up. I don't know about you, but that gives me some hope. And it also gives me some hope because there are other people in Congress who kind of seem to be getting it. There's kind of some bipartisan support to say, hey, we kind of need to be taking a look at this. So granted, we haven't had anything done yet, but the fact that we see these people on the opposite ends of the political spectrum coming together says something about the fact that we may not be as far gone as we think. I just hope that it comes in time. All right, I'm going to try to get Farrell in real quick before I have to go to break. Hey, Farrell, what's going on with you this morning?
7: Yes, I'm all right, Kevin. I want to say a few things. And I want to ask you want you to comment on it. And then I'm going to make a comment on your response.
0: Mm-hmm.
7: Well, you know, looking at education and our black children, I've always taken an Afrocentric perspective,
0: mm-hmm,
7: versus a Eurocentric perspective. You, as the saying goes, you can't, you know, you can take a boy out of the country, but you can't take the country out of a boy. How can you take separate people from different cultures and throw them all together in a melting pot and educate all of them the same way? Now, with that being said, I ask you a question.
0: Mm-hmm.
7: What do you think, or how do you think, a black child should be educated?
0: So, here's what I'm going to do, Farrell. I want you to hang on hold. I'm going to put you on hold because I got to take a break. And I know this is going to be longer than the 30 or 40 seconds that I got left before I got to take a break. So hang on. Hold on. We're going to take a break. And when we come back from the break, I'm going to answer your question and then let you respond. All right.
7: All right.
0: All right. Hang on there. All right. We're going to take a quick break. And when we come back, we're going to have more of the Lincoln Ware Show. Kevin Aldridge with you until 1 o'clock.
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11: Police are continuing to investigate the shooting of a 15-year-old boy this week in Winton Hills. The incident happened at a location on Holland Drive. Reports say the victim sustained multiple gunshot wounds. Their injuries, though, are described as non-life-threatening. Police are investigating the death of a special needs child who died on her way home from school on Wednesday. The 7-year-old Roselawn Condon school student was found unresponsive in her wheelchair on her school bus when being dropped off at her home. There's been no word on her cause of death, though the coroner's office says there are no signs of harm. The Reds lost at home to the Dodgers on Thursday. 8-2 was the final. Cincinnati hosts the Cubs this weekend in their final home series of the season. And the Bengals play on the road against the Texans this Sunday. Cincinnati is coming off of a week one win over Tampa Bay and Houston off a week one loss to Buffalo. Kickoff Sunday is at Reliance Stadium and is scheduled for 1 p.m. Eastern. I'm Heather Pasco on 1230 The Buzz.
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0: WDBZ, The Buzz of Cincinnati, your talk station, the Lincoln Ware Show. Kevin Aldridge sitting in for Lincoln Ware today. And before we went to break, we had Farrell on and got him back on the line. Now, Farrell, are you still there?
13: Yes.
0: Okay. So Farrell had asked me a question before we went to the break about how I felt that black children should be educated. So here's what I think, Farrell, is that I think all people may have a tendency to learn a little differently, regardless of race, culture, or whatever. It may be more a function of how your brain is set up than it has any kind of cultural impact. I'm not to say that that doesn't matter, but I think that primarily your intelligence and the functioning of that is somewhat of, and how we learn is somewhat a function of our brain activity and capability. So I would say that some kids learn differently regardless of race. And I think the trick of education is trying to figure out what is the best way to teach kids effectively so that they can learn. So I think a cookie cutter, one size approach to teaching kids, maybe in the way that we came up today, may not have been the best approach then. It may not be the best approach now on how to educate kids. Do I think things like math and science and subjects like that are universal subjects that, you know, should be taught the same way, regardless of race and culture and that sort of thing? Yeah, I think certain subjects are universal and cultural things, cultural, racial things don't matter in those instances. Now, when you get into some of the social sciences and things of that nature, histories, yeah, you might make a case where some cultural, the cultural teachings of that might vary a little bit. I think the way that African Americans might teach history would be very different than what you get in a traditional public school setting, which, you know, as we might all agree, doesn't give a full and accurate accounting of a lot of our history. And in many times, like I said, when I was coming up, there was cursory attention paid to black history, mostly during Black History Month. And then you get the George Washington Carver and the Peanut, Martin Luther King and the standard black historical fare that you would get. You know, we didn't get taught a lot about our roots and where we came from. So, yes, I could see maybe where you're going to where some of that might be different. And then I think there has been evidence and proof shown that in some of these testing mechanisms that there can be some cultural bias identified in the way that questions are phrased and how they're posed, that if there was more careful attention given to that and presented in more culturally aware ways to students of color, different cultures, that you might net some different test results. People far smarter than me have looked at that and examined that issue. But that's kind of a long answer to your question.
13: Okay. Now, let me tell you how black children are educated. They are educated socially and educationally into accepting the value system, the history, and the culture of white folks. This is how they are educated. A snake does not bite itself. Black children, in terms of their education, they are educated into working in the best interest of the system that is oppressing them. This is why I say about you can't educate people the same. African children, as well as African people in general, we learn by the rote method. Since we come, and the rote method is repetition, we have, by us coming from a slavery background, whites don't come from that type of background here in America. So we have to be educated differently. We have to be educated from a revolutionary standpoint based on our background here in America, coming from a slavery background. And in that background, and that coming from a slavery background, we should be educated differently.
0: So let me ask you, Farrell, when you, I don't mean to interrupt you, but, and you may be getting to this, but when you say we need to be educate our children in a revolutionary manner, I want you to clarify what you mean by that, because some people will hear, everybody will hear that very differently. So I want you to be very specific about what you mean by that.
13: Not in terms of fighting and that type of thing.
0: Okay.
13: I'm speaking educational-wise.
0: Okay.
13: First of all, there are 5 points to an Afrocentric child education before you get into the math and the science, which we created also.
0: So, Farrell, I need you to move through this pretty quick. Move through it quick.
13: Okay. First of all, you should be educated first. When you come into school, you should be educated first in who you are. Black people, even today, grown folks, you don't even know who you are. I'm black. I'm a black person. My ancestors started in Africa. And that's the extent of who you are, according to them. You don't know who you are, but you're educated, supposedly. Your education should tell you first who you are.
0: Okay.
13: Secondly, it should tell you who your enemy is. Thirdly, your education should tell you what your enemy is doing to you in terms of keeping you oppressed. Fourth, your education to tell you what you should be struggling for as an African person to alleviate the oppression. And the last thing your education to tell you is what form should that struggle take in order to alleviate. Then you get into the math and the science and philosophy and physics and everything else.
0: Well, Farrell, you know what it sounds
13: like. Educated that way.
0: Well, you know what it sounds like to me.
13: Background we come from.
0: You know what it sounds like to me, Farrell. And I'm gonna have to let you go, and I want to ask you a question before I let you go. But it sounds like to me like you need to start your own school and educate, or get some like-minded people together around you and start. I mean, I say this all the time: is that there's nothing stopping black folks from developing the types of schools that you talk about if you have a strong belief in that. Go get you a charter. Start you
13: what
0: a school.
13: What I have to go through is that, like I said, I'm
0: that's what I said. Get you some young cats, Farrell, and
13: very few people who actually see the educational system or just see society as I see it. Even though everything I talk about, I can document.
0: I guarantee you, if you got you a podcast, Farrell, you find a whole bunch of people who see things the same way. Even if I don't,
13: yeah, I
0: you would find your audience. Last question, I got to let you go. And I got to ask this question because I promised somebody in the chat I would ask you this question. They want to know, can they go to Oktoberfest and have a bratwurst?
13: Are you a German?
0: No, sir.
13: Well, okay, then answer your question.
0: All right, Farrell, you have a good weekend, brother. I appreciate you. Farrell says if you're not German, stay away from Oktoberfest and them brats. I'm going to have to go do Ancestry.com and see if I got some German in my background, because I like them brats. But Pharaoh says, no, no, if you're not German. I don't know about that, Pharaoh. I don't know about that. Interesting conversation, though. Pharaoh, I think, I don't know if y'all agree. Pharaoh should get him a podcast. Some, if somebody out there has those skills and abilities, get with Pharaoh. Help him establish a channel so that he can get out there and he can put all of his ideas and his teaching together. He said he's old, so he needs some help. He needs some help. One of y'all out there, somebody out there listening, has the resources and the skills and the wherewithal to help get this brother on YouTube or Facebook or something. Because I would really be curious to see what Pharaoh's audience would be. He says nobody thinks like him. I don't believe that. I think there are probably a lot of people that if you went around, you'd find somebody, even if it's only 5 or 10, who think like Pharaoh. And I don't necessarily disagree with some of the points that he says about how black children should be educated, particularly as it pertains to identity, history, recognizing the systems that we're in and that we are a part of and how to navigate those systems and understand those systems. I mean, the reality is you're just not going to get that. You're just not going to get that type of teaching in a public school setting. That's why you got to hope you've either got a solid foundation in your home, in your church, some community organization or mentoring organization that exposes kids to those types of that type of education. But to think that you are going to get that from the traditional public education system, brother, is never going to happen. It's just not going to happen. All right, let's go to let's go to Ray real quick. Hey, Ray, what's on your mind?
14: What's up, Kevin?
0: How you feeling?
14: I'm all right after listening to that conversation. remember that little boy that it's like, remember Mikey? Let's give that Mikey. He hates everything.
0: Oh, right? Yeah, the what was that? Life cereal, Mikey.
14: Yeah. That's Pharaoh. He hates everything. You know? So he reminds me of Mikey. But you're right. Pharaoh, he wants to teach his philosophy and only his philosophy in this the public school system. And that's why he didn't get the jobs he wanted, you know, when he was applying for them. You know, they weren't going for it. But yeah, he needs to start his own school. And I like to see the kids who would actually come to school. But keeping with the school system before I get to Mitch McConnell, do you think Walnut Hills, you start going to Walnut Hills in the seventh grade, right? Is that the seventh or the ninth now?
0: Is Walnut Hills, I don't know if they, I'm not going, Ray, I don't know. I don't know the answer to that question.
14: Yeah. I think you have to take a test to get in, right?
0: Yes.
14: And so do you think Walnut Hills discriminate against the average or below average kids because they can't get in? They may be 5 points off or 4 points off or 3 points off and they can't get in. Do you think they discriminate against the average or below average kid?
0: Well, I think you got to depend on how you look at it. Like, I don't see anything wrong with having schools or institutions that cater to high performing or high achieving students. I mean, it's no different than when you have, you know, like AP courses or AP classes in schools to where you're trying to have an environment, you know, conducive for your highest achieving students. I mean, if you want to look at it as discrimination, you can, but what would be, you tell me, Ray, what do you think is accomplished by putting, what would be accomplished by putting low performing students in an environment that they might not be up to the task for? Do you think that's going to make that student feel better or worse about themselves when they're the lowest performing students in an environment?
14: Well, I mean, going into, like, if you go into Walnut Hills at the seventh grade, I mean, you're just coming from the sixth grade. Mm-hmm. So one person can't be that much more brilliant than the next one. I'm just saying there are a lot of, let me put it like this. There are a lot of kids in the Cincinnati Public School District that want to learn, wouldn't you say so, and have the aptitude to learn? But there's other kids in there in those classes that keeps them from learning. Do you believe that?
0: Well, I think there are kids who can be disruptive and distractions to kids mm-hmm. who actually want to learn. And I think that, you know, a lot of teachers and schools try to manage those students, the ones who are, you know, generally not interested in learning and are keeping other students from learning. That's been a product, I think, of the kind of the public schools environment for a long time. You know, students have to learn at an early age to maintain their focus, because there are always going to be distractions. Distractions is a part of life, right? You know, I mean, you're going to have people just going to distract you on your job. So that's not an excuse to not being a high achiever because there's somebody in your class who don't want to learn and you're allowing yourself to get caught up with them. That's still a personal responsibility thing in my mind.
14: Right. And I'm just sad that, like when I mentioned earlier, that if you don't pass the Warner Hills test by, you know, 2 points or however they do it, percentage, or 3 points, and, you know, you're not going, and you may just as smart as the person that got in, you know, by 1 point or 2 points. So I'm just saying that if you can have a test to go to on the hills, why can't you have a test to go to Woodward or a test to go to, you know, Taft or Hughes and weed out the bad ones? And I know you got to put them, the bad ones, somewhere, but, you know, I think a lot more kids in a lot of these other schools other than Warner Hills want to learn, are willing to learn, but it's kept from learning because of the environment of that, you know, of you know, the kids are in that school. That's just my opinion.
0: All right, Ray. I appreciate you. Thank you for the call. Have a good weekend. All right. That was Ray. We're going to take a quick break. And when we come back, I think there's maybe a couple comments I want to make about what Ray said. We'll get to that when we come back. And more calls from you. 749-1230 is the number to call if you want to get on board. This is the Lincoln Ware Show. Kevin Aldridge with you today until 1 o'clock.
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3: I'm Hamilton County Commissioner Alicia Reese. Every week, I talk to folks throughout this county who wonder how they're going to afford to make it, how they're going to afford rising costs, food, gas, and health care. 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
4: And I'm not done. 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
4: I'm Greg Landsman, candidate for Congress, and I approve this message. 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
3: I'm Hamilton County Commissioner Alicia Reese. Every week, I talk to folks throughout this county who wonder how they're going to afford to make it, how they're going to afford rising costs, food, gas, and health care. 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
4: And I'm not done. 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
4: I'm Greg Landsman, candidate for Congress, and I approve this message. 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
29: For some people, difficult transitions like retirement, divorce, or loss of a loved one may contribute to feelings of hopelessness or even thoughts of suicide. The risk of suicide is even higher for men over 50 who've served our country. Guys like me. Support.

0: argument that a lot of school choice folks make is that if you got a kid who wants to learn, let's give them these school choice vouchers and let them go somewhere and take their state money with them. Right. And so when we get into this conversation about public funding for schools and all of that, what Ray kind of was expressing is what a lot of school choice people say. Hey, you ought to be able to get your kids out of low performing schools where students aren't interested in learning and they're a distraction. Get your kid out of that and put them in a better situation. That's basically the school choice argument right there, that parents shouldn't be held, that parents shouldn't have their kids held hostage in a public school that's with underperforming students when they can maybe go to someplace else. If that was your point, Ray, you just kind of made the school choice argument. That's what school choice people say. But then what do you do then? Just what do you do then with the students who might not be able to pass those tests, who are still good students, but are just low performing, may need a little bit more help? So you leave them in underfunded, low performing schools without any support. That is the challenge of the conversation that we have around education right now. All right, we're going to go to Aliyah. Aliyah's been on hold. Aliyah, what's on your mind this morning?
1: Good morning, Kevin, Mr. Aldridge. Very, very interesting. I was listening to Farrell and there's a lot right about what he says. And if you move aside the way personality and all is being interpreted or addressed in one's mind, he's saying something very authentic and something that's very much needed. And then, of course, there's me, and I'm pretty much in the same camp with Farrell, except that I believe I'll go one step further, and that is I'm able to give some recognition to the history of our people, beginning with Abram, or they call him Abraham, and the promise that was made to him, and that in Abraham's name all nations would be cursed, or they would be blessed. So that means there's a whole different problem entirely. It means that when I deal with white people and what they brought in terms of a lie, deceit, they made up a new God and introduced him to our people with deceit, stealth, force, until they obtained what they thought would be the end of black history or what have you. And that was to appropriate our mental being to be enslaved forever. So I have to come real in dealing with this enemy, because he's fighting not only against me, but he's fighting against the creator of the heavens and the earth. So do you see how important it is? Well, we have to make the right choices to not be caught up at all, and that we have to follow the one and true creator only, and that's got to be our commitment to follow his words. Am I clear to you in some respect?
0: I understand what you're trying to say, Aliyah, but you know, you and I are you have a belief that is different than my belief. And here's the thing, and thanks for the call, Aliyah.
1: I gotta
0: let you go. I done had you on for a couple minutes, so I appreciate the call. All right, I had to let Aliyah go because he was gonna go on for about another 30 seconds, which I ain't got time for that. I appreciate the call, brother Aliyah, and you shared your thoughts. But I think what you know, look, you are not going

0: going to win a faith argument with people who are convicted on their faith. I say that all the time. Eli believes what he believes. I believe what I believe. His faith wouldn't be his faith if he was easily shaken. And my faith wouldn't be my faith if I was easily shaken. So the only thing that you can do as an evangelist of the one true God, whoever you believe that to be, is to try to spread his message. It is not your job to try to convince or to convict somebody else. If the word of your God cannot do that by itself without you adding on, trying to bully, coax, or convince somebody, then how big is your God? Because my God's words convict. My God's words save. My God's words change heart. I can't speak for your God, but I can speak for mine, from my experience. And so get out of this notion of Elijah and some of y'all others who call in. You're not going to shake somebody whose faith is strong in an area. You just not. Just like can't nobody change your mind. What makes you think you can change somebody else's mind and heart? That is the epitome of arrogance. Let your God do the work. And if your God is your God, he'll do the work. And leave it there. Leave it there, brother. All right, we're going to take a quick break. And when we come back, we got Brother James Muhammad, Stevie O, Teresa Nadir, all on hold. We're going to get to all of you guys. We got about 90 minutes left in the Lincoln Ware Show. Kevin Aldridge with you until 1 o'clock, 1230 WDBZ.
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2: I'm Hamilton County Commissioner Alicia Reese. 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
0: 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This is the Lincoln Ware Show. Kevin Aldridge with you until 1 o'clock today. And man, Terrence, I got to do a better job with my diet, man. I came in this morning. I ain't had no breakfast, nothing to eat. All I had was a little glass of orange juice. I got to do better because when I saw the Dukester's name pop up here, and I'm going to go to him in just a minute, I just realized every time the Dukester come on, I'm starving to death. And that's because I ain't had no breakfast. I got to do better, man. I got to do better. So let's find out what's going on down at the Dukester today. What do we got on the menu on this beautiful Friday?
13: Good morning to you, Kevin, and happy Friday to all the Buzz listeners. Now, Kevin, there's one thing I don't want to forget, and that's to remind everyone about the big tailgate party this Sunday at the Dukester as the Cincinnati Bengals take on the Houston Texans. And it all jumps off this Sunday and every Sunday from 12 to 6 p.m. with lots of food, a smoke-friendly patio. Did I mention it's BYOB? All you have to do to enjoy the game is to be at the Dukester this Sunday. You might even have to make a tackle. Now, just in case you need a great lunch today, quick, fast, and in a hurry, you can come on by for a shrimp and fry combo meal for only $15 at the Dukester. Or check out our Salisbury steak meal with mashed potatoes and gravy and green beans. Or jump all the way over to our grilled Alaskan salmon, hot off the grill with mixed vegetables and fried okra. But my pick for today, Kevin, whether you drive a hog or ride a dog, is to get here and get some of those great oxtails over rice with pinto beans and smothered cabbage. If I were you folks, I'd be right now. Have a blessed weekend, everybody. We'll talk at you later, Kevin.
0: All right, take it easy. Take it easy, man. The Dukester, he put it out there today. He said you might have to make a tackle on Sunday. Food is that good. You might have to tackle somebody to get you a spot in line at that tailgate party. You know, I can't eat before the game on Sunday because the Bengals, they have my stomach in knots because I just be so nervous watching the game. So it's hard for me to eat anything too heavy. Because if they mess around and don't play good or do something stupid, then, you know, I have an upset stomach after the game. And so I usually try to reserve my meals for after the Bengals get done playing. But that doesn't have to apply to you. Get on down to the Dukester and get some of that good food that he talked about on the menu. All right. We're going to go to the phones and we're going to talk to Stevie. Oh, Stevie, what's on your mind?
14: I'm good this morning. How about you, brother?
0: Hey, man, I'm hanging in there. Blessed.
14: Got you. Hey, I'm going to follow up. There's two things. One, I'm going to follow up. A couple of weeks ago, I called you and we talked about, I told you Hakeem Jeffries. I don't think he was the man for the job right now. And I'm going to just recap. You said, you know, they ain't in charge or nothing. But and I get that. So they don't have the power right now. But this young, I'm calling him a young man because he's a little younger than me, but he's taking money from AIPAC, which means, you know what I mean. If you're doing that, you're contributing to the genocide, as far as I'm concerned. And his demeanor is just too calm for the moment. That's my thing. And don't get me wrong, because Democrats right now is our only, you know what I mean, vehicle to try to get the things that we need to get accomplished, done. But I would say let's vote him in. And then we had to work from there to get the right people. That's why the primaries are so important. And I'm going to follow that up with just one. Like right now, the Democratic Socialists are making a big push. But right now, they're the only ones who are doing what the people want. Look at Mondani in New York. He's actually getting things done that the people want. And I'm going to tell you one back to this. On Medicare for All, Hakeem Jeffries said that's a pipe dream. 70% of the American people, that's Democrat and Republican, are for Medicare for All. He is poo-pooing it. Where we sending all this money over to Israel, they got free health care, they get free college education. And, you know, over here, we straight struggling to get a meal.
0: Mm-hmm.
14: So that's why that part is turning me off about the entire Democratic Party, the establishment Democratic Party.
0: Yeah.
14: So I do have a little room for the working families, Democrats, and the actually Democratic Socialists as well, because although we claim to not be a socialist country, we have a lot of social programs, which is a good thing, because that's the humanity, you know, in government.
0: Right.
14: But my other thing is, and this is the last point on what Faber was talking about, the African education, which is a good thing, but, I mean, they've been propagandizing us for years with the lie that we the moral standard for the world. And when you peel the layers back, we killing and stealing all over the world.
0: Yeah.
14: So we have to take a step back, look at our own morals and our own agendas at the moment. And, you know, right now, I get what he's saying. We do need to know who we are and where we come from. But, you know, right now, they're trying to kill the entire education system. So, you know, that's really a sad affair on the country, but it is what it is. We're going to have to take control back and prioritize our children. Because even though we say we do, it don't seem that way.
0: Right.
14: But that's all I got, brother. Once again, happy anniversary to you and your wife. And you have a great weekend. And Bengals going to whoop that. I'm down in Houston right now.
0: Okay.
14: I live here now. So hopefully we're going to kick their butt.
0: Yeah, we're going to get it done. And Stevie, I'm going to address a couple of things you said. So keep listening. But thanks for your call. Sure. Have a good weekend.
14: I got you, brother.
0: All right.
14: Okay, take care, brother.
0: Yep. So yeah, just real quick, a couple of things that Stevie said. First, let me talk about Hakeem Jeffries and what he said about Hakeem Jeffries. You know, I get that Hakeem Jeffries might not be everybody's flavor. And I think when Stevie O was talking about his demeanor doesn't really sit right with him or fit the moment, or he's not coming off the way that he kind of feels like he should. This is where I say where liberals and Democrats differ from conservatives, and where you can't lose sight of the main objective. Republicans are really good about not losing sight of the main objective. Do you think that a lot of them will say this all the time? They're like, hey, I don't really care for what President Trump says. Don't particularly like his personality. Some people might even think he's a little bit dumb, but they like his policies. They like what he's doing. I feel like sometimes liberals get so much, they put so much into, oh, this person don't sound like I want them to sound, or they don't say exactly what I want them to say, so we need to get them out of there, or they don't sound right, versus looking at what they're doing, or at least what they're trying to do. Now, you may feel like, if you feel like Hakeem Jeffries ain't doing nothing on top of that, then cool. I mean, look at what the person is actually doing or can do, and stop allowing yourself to get caught up in some of these other things that, oh, that person didn't say it the way I wanted them to say it, or they didn't bring the smoke like I wanted them to bring the smoke. Look at what they're doing. There's a bigger play, a bigger game at stake. And this is why I think that when Democrats lose, it's because of stuff like that. Exactly that type of mentality. That if you're not 100% completely in love with that person, then you don't know if you can get behind it. Republicans, they don't care about that. Their bigger objective is the win. Even if they put the most imperfect person ever in politics in charge. And so, you know, that's kind of some of my thoughts there. And then, you know, he brought up, he was kind of poo-pooing the Medicaid for all thing. And I think that if Hakeem Jeffries is saying that, I don't think he's saying that because he doesn't think it's a good idea. I think he's saying that because he sees what Congress is, the votes in Congress are, and the likelihood of getting something like that through Congress. And it don't matter. Stevie-O, if you know by now that what the public want, what the majority of the public wants don't matter to people in Washington, heck, it don't even matter to people in the state here in Ohio. Our state legislature don't listen to what the majority of people in the state of Ohio said they don't want gerrymandering. What we still got, gerrymandering. These politicians don't care what the majority of people think. So if Hakeem Jeffries is looking at the votes in Congress and saying there ain't enough support for Medicaid for all, that's why he's poo-pooing it. It don't matter that 70% of Americans say they want it. He know there ain't the votes in Congress for it. And that is on that 70% of Americans who are electing people to Congress and to the state houses who don't want these things. Your vote don't match what you say you want. Or you want some other things more than you want that. And that's kind of where it is. That's kind of where it is. All right. We're coming up on, we're going to take another quick break. And when we come back, we got Brother James Muhammad, we got Teresa, and we got Nadir all on hold. I'm going to get to your calls when we come back. This is the Lincoln Ware Show, 1230 WDBZ.
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2: I'm Hamilton County Commissioner Alicia Reese. 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
0: 1230 WDBZ, the Buzz of Cincinnati, your talk station. This is the Lincoln Ware Show. Kevin Aldridge with you for about another hour and 10 minutes. And we're going to get straight to the phones and we're going to go to Brother James Muhammad. Brother James, how you doing this morning?
28: Oh, assalamu alaikum, my brother. I'm doing well, and assalamu alaikum to the radio. Listening audience as well as YouTube. You was talking about the main objective, and I heard you. And I would put that equation to what Brother Farrell was saying, the main objective.
0: Mm-hmm.
28: He's talking about a new educational paradigm. What was the main objective for this paradigm of education that we have? Which is based on racism, mm-hmm. honestly. It produces classism, sexism. You know, and when I'm talking about classism, I'm talking about no class, low class, middle class, upper class, elite. But the 1% that's above the elite of the class is responsible for facilitating all of that and everything that is in democracy around the world. See, what is their main objective? Well, we were man, right? A free people in creation. Yet in creation was a way to lull us to sleep, so we became enslaved. You talked about your diet today. Well, what is our mental diet? What are we feeding from? What is the main objective to set in motion an educational system that produces the conditions we all find ourselves in? The Europeans find themselves in. Wars everywhere. What's the main objective? See, so that 1% could stay in control. And I agree with Brother Farrell in education. We must educate our own. And I agree with you with the like-mindedness to achieve that own and that type of education where we can be not other than ourselves, which we all are. Our thinking is Eurocentric. You know, our actions, our behavior is emulated Europeanism. And we see this, but we're in denial. We deny the fact that what Brother Farrell is saying in our actions, not, you know, verbally, but in our actions, that it's time for a new educational paradigm. But America's not going to let that happen. Why? Because she's a democracy. Now, look at the word democracy. What's rooted in that word? We see demons. We see demos. We see demo. We see Satan. And look at Crassy. We see people. So we're talking about a government that Satan rules. You understand what I just said?
0: I heard. Yeah, I'm listening.
28: And when you talked about the faith, that's not religion. See, that's the spirituality that God willed in man, faith. And the confusion is also, he's at the center of that. And forms of converting us all to Christianity or all to this and all to that. Because that's mankind. That came from them. And it's made to be imploded. That's why it's imploded. It's made to come down. That's why it's coming down. You know, he said he's gonna place himself, his kingdom on earth. That's what's happening.
0: All right.
28: It's being fulfilled, Brother Gavin. And one more thing. Can you spell your name again for the audience? Because even that name that you're gonna spell is your essential.
0: Well, of course it is. Most of our names that were given to us by slave owners and passed down through history are Eurocentric names. I think we all kind of understand that. But I'm glad to spell it for you, Brother James. It's Aldridge. Aldridge. Brother Muhammad, thank you for your call, brother. I appreciate you. You know, Brother Muhammad said a few things, and I think here's the reality, at least my version of reality that I think we face as black people in this country. Without question, this country was established, founded primarily for white land owning men. So every system, everything that exists in this country was set up primarily with that in mind. What we have done over the course of the 250 years of this country is try to correct, modify, and address a system that wasn't set up for everybody else, whether that's women, black people, immigrants, whatever. That's why we amend our constitution. That's why we create and get rid of laws that are on the book. This whole government legislative process is the process of trying to tweak and fix and improve a system that can be inclusive of people that it was never intended to include. And so if you are black in this country, and you're shocked by the fact that our educational system indoctrinates nationalism. What country do you know educates and creates a system of citizens that hate their, that's going to hate their country? Who would do that? Why would that make sense? Why would that make sense for a nation to educate its populace in a way that it would not be nationalistic, that it would not be loyal and support the country at which it was a part of? That just doesn't make sense. So we should not be shocked that the educational system, you know, you got all these people out here who are talking about indoctrination. Yes, that's why they have you say as early as you start school, the Pledge of Allegiance. That's why they teach you these nationalistic things, because they have to make sure that an American, you are an American citizen that's loyal and bought into this system, and that you're not going to become some type of insurgent terrorist internally. I mean, just imagine if our country, and you have that in other countries. So that's part of what's being baked in the cake. Is yes, we've all been indoctrinated into this system if we live in this country. That's how they make you a patriotic citizen. So the choice that you have as a black person in this country, if you're going to remain here, is you got to try to figure out, am I going to be a part of this government governance process that modifies this country in a way that is going to allow us to be included in a way that we weren't intended to be included? Now, that's one way to do it, to participate within the framework of the system. The other way, and I think it's a product of doing things both ways, is we got to do more for ourselves. I wasn't joking when I told Farrell, if black folks got together and started their own schools, like we used to have back in the day, like we did when we started HBCUs that we don't support and fund, that we don't. We look for the government to do it. But if you believe that we are a part of a government that's not interested in serving our interests, then more of us have to take a posture of supporting our own, building our own, educating our own. And we got to stop making excuses. When I said that to Pharaoh, I'm old, I'm this. No, brother. No. We got to stop. Now, that may be true, but we got to stop making excuses if these are things that we really believe in. Put it into action. Get with some like-minded people. Make it happen. We got to stop falling back on this crutch of what the government is not doing, because we have the wherewithal and the capability within ourselves to create our own schools, to create our own businesses and our own blocks of power. We've done it before. There's some people who are doing it now, but it's got to be a more bought in process of where we see the bigger picture and we're supporting each other. So if you got an idea, man, go make it happen. Go make it happen. But it's easier to complain and point the finger than it is to get up and take action. All right, we're going to take a quick break. And when we come back, we're going to enter into the final hour of the Lincoln Ware Show. We got plenty of y'all on hold, and I'm going to try to get to every call here before we end the show. Kevin Aldridge with you until 1 o'clock, 1230 WDBZ.
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5: Kentucky Governor Andy Beshear is addressing Mitch McConnell's return to the U.S. Senate this week. McConnell returned to Capitol Hill this week after a three-month absence following a fall at his home in D.C. Many had questioned the health of the senator during his absence and whether or not he would be fit to return. Beshear says McConnell is showing up each day, which is a good sign. He adds that we should expect our senators and our congressmen and women to show up and to show that they have the capacity to represent us and to advocate for us. And so we should be watching over the days and weeks to come and evaluating the condition that he is in. Police are investigating the death of a special needs child who died on her way home from school on Wednesday. The 7-year-old Roselawn Condon School student was found unresponsive in her wheelchair on her school bus when being dropped off at her home. There's been no word on her cause of death, though the coroner's office says there are no signs of any harm. Police are continuing to investigate the shooting of a 15-year-old boy this week in Winton Hills. The incident happened at a location on Holland Drive. Reports say the victim sustained multiple gunshot wounds. Their injuries are described as non-life-threatening. I'm Heather Pascoe on 1230 The Buzz.
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0: 1230 WDBZ, the Buzz of Cincinnati, your talk station. This is the Lincoln Ware Show. Entering the final hour of our show. Man, as always, I'm having a great time. Listen, I love the Buzz listeners. I love the callers. I love all the people in the chat, man. Y'all make this show go so easy, so much fun. I appreciate your thoughts, your conversation, your support, your love. All of that is wonderful. You don't know how energizing that is. And I just got to put it out there that I appreciate y'all. I'm going to go to Annie, who's been waiting patiently on hold. Or I'm sorry, Ann, what's on your mind this morning?
1: Hi. Listen, now, my grandson, 22 years old, boy, never been involved in a crime in his life, did everything right, is a over-the-road truck driver, driving everywhere. I mean, this boy has been from California to New York, north, south, east, and west. You name it, he's been. 22 years old. This boy is bad to the bone. Now, let me tell you something. I am looking on Facebook and everywhere else. I want to ask a question to the people. Now, I asked him, is there going to be a trucker strike come October 1st? He said, Grandma, I don't know, because I don't look at the news. And a lot of black folks don't look at the news for reasons. We already know why we don't look at the news. Now, I'm asking the people, do they know what we are in for come October 1st? Because if these truck drivers stop the trucks, because the diesel has gone so high that they can't roll, what are we in for?
0: Mm-hmm. Mm-hmm.
1: You understand what I'm saying?
0: I understand exactly what you're saying, Ann. I understand what but your question is an apt one. And thank you for your call. Your question is an apt one. Do the people understand? Because these gas prices, diesel, regular gas prices, they are sky high. They're sky high right now. And we're talking about property taxes and levies and all of these groceries and all of that stuff. It's all coming together. And maybe and perhaps in a disastrous way. And people are fed up, whether you're talking about truck drivers or whether you're talking about just your average Joe Blow citizen. These escalating prices are kicking people in the butt. And they're tired of it. You know, there was one thing that Ann said that I do want to address. And if you are not watching the news and you're not paying attention to the news, that's a problem for me personally. And I get why black people say, we've been portrayed unfairly and all of this stuff over the years. And I don't want to watch. Look, I get all of that. In fact, a big part of that is why I chose to get into journalism, to try to, you know, add more representation and bring more voices to the table. And that is important. But you got to stay informed. You've got to know what's going on. You got to get out of your feelings and get into your head and your logic. And this is one of the problems why so many things happen to our community and we are reactionary. Because we are not paying attention. And then when stuff happens, when government does things, when your city council makes a decision and you about to get put out of your apartment and now you want to rally and get everybody down at City Hall, when if we had been paying attention to the news, you might have been able to head some of this stuff off. So you got to get out of your feelings about, yes, all of that is true. But the fact remains that you got to know what's happening before it happens to you. And so not paying attention to the news is, I just don't think is very smart. All right, let's go to Ozzy. Ozzy, what's going on? What's on your mind?
2: All right. Good day, everybody.
0: Mm-hmm.
2: And Mr. Aldridge, I hope I've pronounced that correctly.
0: Yes, sir.
2: You know, I listened to Brother James Muhammad and Farrell, and I understand where they're coming from. But I just want to say that when we point our finger at other people for not doing what we think they should do, is where I stand with you. When does a child begin to learn? At 7 months, retain what they're taught. 2 years old, that gives that child 3 to 5 years at home to be educated, to learn, to study, to gain knowledge,
0: mm-hmm.
2: before they step 1 foot into a classroom. If the child is failing when he goes to school, it is not the school's fault. We must decide, and this is where I think that Brother Farrell would be able to enhance his understanding of what's going on and to be able to put it into practice and teach people to do this, is to be able to hold classrooms for preschoolers. It is said that when a child goes to preschool, the trajectory of their success in life is amplified. We can take these children at 2 years old, or better yet, take their parents and educate them how to educate their child. And then we'll see success. It's too late when they go to school and they don't know their colors.
0: Mm-hmm.
2: They don't know math. They don't know science. They're months, if not years, behind those children whose parents took the time out on a daily basis to educate their children. So I suggest that we as a people begin to educate our children before they step into school. At the beginning of their brain being able to understand and retain knowledge, we begin to teach them and yep. turn them away from the computers, and unless we're educating them with computers, unless we're educating them with TV. So I don't know what you got to say about that.
0: All right. Hey, I appreciate the call, Ozzy. I'm going to respond to your comments. Ozzy hit on something that I said earlier. You know, the education has to start at home. You know, I do a lot of mentoring in some different schools in the area. And, you know, it's amazing when I talk to students, I listen for the quality of their vocabulary. Like, I notice a lot of students have limited vocabulary, and it's like sometimes I'll use a basic or a simple word, and sometimes a student won't even know what that means. And I'm like, that's an indicator to me about maybe the quality and the caliber of the conversation that sometimes students are having, or kids are having at home in their own homes, around the dinner table, family conversations, things of that nature. And when I think about, again, my situation and when I was being educated, you know, we had great, robust conversations in my household, whether that was around the dinner table, whether that was around doing chores around that, like, and I developed a healthy vocabulary by hearing words that were being said in my household by my parents and my brothers. Now, some kids, they got vocabulary, but you can tell like what they're hearing at home by the vocabulary that they have. And sometimes it's not elevated. Sometimes it's some other stuff. And so we got to think about kind of like what Brother Ozzy was saying. Kids are sponges at a very young age where they're soaking in everything around them. And you have to think as a parent, particularly in those early formative years, what are you depositing into them? Have good conversations around your kids. They ain't even got to be a part of it. They just got to be in the proximity of hearing you talk about smart stuff, having good debates, you know, using words that they might pick up. And if they don't know, they can ask you about it. Right. Like those are all important elements of educating our kids. All right. Teresa, what's on your mind?
3: Hi, Mr. Kevin. I was calling, I almost forgot what I was calling for, but Ray, he was talking about Wanted Hills and the test. I had two daughters that went to Wanted Hills, and he was talking about the points. If they don't get to go in because they missed a few points.
0: Mm-hmm.
3: Well, in that instance, when they were gone, they let them take it over. If it wasn't, you know, far away from passing the test, they would let them do a redo.
0: Mm-hmm. Okay.
3: So they wouldn't just exclude them.
0: Okay.
3: Yeah, to give them a second chance.
0: Okay. All right. Well, thank you for setting that record straight for us, Teresa. I appreciate it.
3: Yeah, and then one more little thing. You already preached, but I wanted to say something about Pharaoh and Elijah, but you already said it, so I don't have to say it.
0: Well, go ahead.
3: I'm going to believe what you believe. You're not going to change my conviction. And what I believe is, they said, if we tell the people what we believe and they don't receive it, shake the dust off and move on. Don't
0: Amen.
3: Keep pounding. When they call sometimes, I just tune it out. I mean, you Amen. Believe what you believe, I believe what I believe.
0: All right.
3: And you're not going to change me because of... You just keep saying it and saying it and saying it. All right, bye.
0: Thank you, Teresa. I appreciate the call. All right, let me see if I can get, let me see. We're going to get Nadir in here real quick. Nadir, what's on your mind?
4: I can't be real quick, but.
0: But you're going to have to be, brother. You're going to have to be.
4: All right, well, can I get held over like Pharaoh? Because.
0: Even after the break, you only gonna have a couple minutes, so you can take them now. You can take them after the break. It's up to you.
4: Hold on after the break.
0: Okay. All right. We're gonna hold on for Nadir. We'll get him when we come back after the break. We'll be back in just a couple seconds. 12:30 WDBZ, the Buzz of Cincinnati. 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
4: I'm Hamilton County Commissioner Alicia Reese. Every week, I talk to folks throughout this county who wonder how they're going to afford to make it, how they're going to afford rising costs, food, gas, and health care. 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
9: 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The Lincoln Ware Show. Kevin Aldridge with you until 1 o'clock. And we're going to go back to the phone. So we had Nadir on hold. All right, Nadir, go ahead, brother.
10: All right. Peace and blessings, bro. Let me say this. I used to call Lincoln Ware Show for many years. Well, my daughter was, she started an early childhood educational program with Dr. Obadiah Williams at 8 months. And so we had a great educator who was teaching early childhood starting at 8 months. And for my child, and what's important with our community, especially with the young people, we got to teach our young people, and it should be a community conversation in our community, like you said, about intentional parenting. Because parents control the education system. When you look at Fairview, when you look at Wanna Hills, when you look at other schools, it's really the parents that's controlling what takes place in terms of for their children. And we as a community tend not to necessarily have intentional mindset and understand we can control these educational systems, right? But we got that's but that becomes being intentional, from the time they in the womb, and you can start educating your child in the womb. You should be communicating with your child in the womb, mm-hmm. and as they come out, having a direct plan of where you want them to go in terms of knowledge, in terms of principles of life. And so that's part of our issue. We depend on systems, and we can control the systems, but mm-hmm. you have to be intentional. Mm-hmm. Parents, people got to be intentional about where they want their child to go. And we have a tendency in the urban communities not to be intentional. And then sometimes, young people come from parents who are a bit struggling, mm-hmm. right? Mm-hmm. So but again, early childhood education is critical. I work with young people all the time, and it's amazing that, kids 6 or 7 years old can't even tell you their whole name. They might know their parents' nickname or what their name is in the house, but they can't even tell you their whole name. So it's certain things that you can't put on systems. You got to put on the first parents, which is the mother and the father. Hey. You know what I mean? And then to teach the, certain values, they got to be intentional.
9: I love that.
10: And it starts early. And we can't keep on complaining about, this school system. We control the school systems at the end of the day. So yep. we don't do nothing. Of course, the system is set up, as Pharaoh and them said, it's set up to direct you in a certain kind of way. Yep. But if you direct your child in the proper way, those systems don't have that influence.
9: Yes, sir. All right, Nadir, I appreciate the flow. I love what Nadir said. I love the word that he used, intentional, right? Intentional. Nothing just happens. You got to make sure that you are intentional about everything that you do. I've been married 19 years. That didn't just happen. There had to be some intentionality put into some things to keep the relationship alive on both ends. You can't just sit back and go with the flow and hope that everything going to be OK. No, you have to be intentional. And, somebody brought up in the chat during the break, they brought up, how some other children in some other cultures are highly intelligent. They specifically mentioned Asians and Indians tend to be very intelligent and smart. And this is not designed to be like any kind of racial thing, but it does make the point that in some cultures, education is a premium. That within that culture, the parents within that culture, education is a premium, and they are intentional about the direction to the point that Nadir was making, where they're steering their young people. And I think that and I hate to say like black people as if this, because there are a lot of black parents out there that are like that. I know a bunch of them. I know a bunch of them that are intentional, that do all of the things that we talk about. But we're not, and we're not talking about those. So when we're talking about some of our kids who are struggling, who are being left behind because of some of the challenges that are there. And we got to figure out a way, with those kids and their parents that they take on that same level of intentionality. And if those parents are struggling, how do we help them not struggle?

0: brother. You know what it is.
1: Hey, man, let me read this to you. You know the young lady was on the bus.
0: Yes.
1: Bless her heart. Bless her family. Her father was on an article in there. He said, my thinking, they're supposed to call 911 from the get-go.
0: Yeah.
1: Because you have two people in the bus, the driver and somebody who's watching the kids.
0: Mm-hmm.
1: You see the kids not moving or anything happening with the kid moving? You're supposed to call 911. That's what he's saying.
0: Mm-hmm.
1: And I'm trying to get someone help. So that's what I do. I call 911. Then go on and on. If you think about it, brother, it was two people on the bus, right?
0: Mm-hmm.
1: If I'm not mistaken, you didn't hear me read or say a statement or in that article that I read. They performed CPR and AED on a hymen if that baby was foaming at the mouth.
0: Mm-hmm.
1: They should know good and well that person that was on that bus supposedly got taught, supposed to went to class that got certified for CPR and AED and BLS. If you're on the bus with kids, man, that's a big lawsuit going to happen with that bus system.
0: Yeah.
1: You know what I mean? Because that is wrong. They ain't even mentioned that. Go ahead.
0: I think that's, you know, and I'm trying not to speculate too much because we don't know, but you do raise, like, those are a lot of the good questions that were raised. Like, in some of the reporting that I saw, and you can correct me if I'm wrong, but I thought I read somewhere where they said that the bus sat out in front of the people's house for what, maybe 10 minutes before
1: 15 minutes. I read that.
0: Before the one of the siblings came out to check on it. And, you know, again, to your point, 911 hadn't been called even at that point while you're sitting outside for 10, 15 minutes. And so it's like that those sorts of things are legitimate questions that people have that, you know, hopefully will get fleshed out. I don't want to speculate on what happens, but those are legitimate questions that do make you wonder what the people on that bus were, the adults, those who were responsible on that bus were doing. It doesn't mean necessarily that they were responsible for what happened to the child, but it does say that something in terms of the processes or the actions or what they're supposed to be doing when these emergency situations come up, I just can't imagine that there's not some kind of protocol that says you have to try to administer some kind of aid or at a minimum call for an ambulance. That's just in my thinking. And again, I could be wrong. I don't know what the protocols were. I don't know what happened. But just as a thinking person looking at it, those the questions you raise are very legitimate ones.
1: So many other words, brother, and people that's listening. And these schools need to get taught CPR. This would be classes in the get-go. Anywhere, especially in our communities, I keep screaming this and look what stuff happening. You see the lady when the young man got shot, she was a bus driver. She got off her bus and she performed CPR. Someone call 911. You know what I mean? Go find an AED if you can find one. I mean, this is how it's supposed to be in our communities, man. We losing this, man. We losing. See, I'm going to say this, brother. The future of the black people we depend on, standing up for each other, supporting one another, and getting all the churches out, all the churches to advocate their congregation to make sure we get residents to vote and go vote. And we need to stop waiting on blessings and start manifesting.
0: Yes, sir.
1: Ancestors guiding us and spirits protecting us, brother. That's what we should be on, brother, what's going on in our communities. I heard you say something about the system. The system that we in, we understand how they put it in place. But when we have our black politicians get an opportunity from the Congress House to the State House down to the city and the county, they need to do their damn job thoroughly. They can do it and change the whole system for us. But they're going along with the program, going along to get along. And they got to stop it, man, because guess what? You can't serve God and money. You got to serve God. God going to bless you with the money. But we really got to wake up. Time is ticking, brother.
0: Mm-hmm.
1: So I appreciate you, brother. Oh, before I go, I was studying about the, what's his name, Noah Wells, right?
0: Mm-hmm.
1: And I see the picture of him on the boat with three white boys. And I see one of the white boys had on a cross on that boat.
0: Mm-hmm.
1: In my mind, I'm saying, what type of God he was serving? And this young man found dead, and they trying to cover it up. See, all this

0: yourself, brother. The chicken come home to roost, brother. And we better pay attention. If we don't, brother, we going down, man. We going down. So we got to really wake up in reality. Wake up, wake up. It's time, brother. This is a whole new future right now. Right in our face. And what you got to think, what you think about these data centers, brother, that's actually going in different neighborhoods? They trying to...
1: Yeah, I mean, I think the people have made it clear, you know, that, mm-hmm. you know, one, they don't want these data centers going up, you know, in their communities. And then the other thing is, you know, how much is this data center, these data centers with all the electricity and everything that they're the mm-hmm. power that they need to generate, how much of that is showing up on your electric bill? And I'm not sure that they're being, you know, these energy companies are being 100% transparent and truthful about that. And so I think that, until you can provide people with adequate answers about, you know, how much is this costing us? Really, I think, you know, these data centers should have to bring their own power to the table when they set up.
0: Now, what you just said, something about the electric bill. I did see them. They voted for 400-3 that it won't go on your Duke bill. I saw them at the Congress. I saw that. They voted on that. But don't forget, they need water to cool down the system.
1: Right.
0: You missed that out. See, the water cools down the system because they don't use that water. It'll overheat. So they need water in all these different neighborhoods, different areas. They need a lot of water for these data centers and that's the key we missing, the water. Anyway, brother, man, you enjoy your weekend, brother, man.
1: You do
0: man,
1: the same.
0: I love you, brother.
1: Same, always.
0: I love
1: always.
0: You. I love Terrence Howard. I even love everybody that's listening, brother, because that's because they is love day, man. Love someone. Love is kind. Love is sweet, brother.
1: All and right. Hey, Stephon, have a good weekend, brother. All right. All right. And with that, we're going to take a quick break. When we come back, we got Cecil Thomas, Sister Kelly, Ron Dula, and Langston all on hold. We're going to get to all of your calls in the final 30 minutes of the Lincoln Ware Show, 1230 WDBZ.
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17: The Buzz of Cincinnati, your talk station. This is the Lincoln Ware Show. Thank God it's Friday. And we're going to go right to the phones, and we're going to talk to Cecil Thomas. Brother Cecil, how you doing today?
18: I'm fine, Kevin. Good afternoon, and thank you for taking my call.
17: Yes, sir.
18: I just want to give an update on the Al Sharpton coming to Cincinnati.
17: Okay.
18: Originally, it was a couple of days ago, two, 3 days ago, reported that he would be here on the 24th. And that, we confirmed that. And then I started to realize, myself and Bishop Hilton, we put our heads together and said, wow, the 24th is like a week turnaround. And it's not enough time that we needed to get him here and have a significant turnout of people. The 24th, he was coming in at 8 o'clock in the morning, which was a Thursday, and leaving by 12:30. And so we thought about that, and we said, wow, people are going to be at work. It's just, and the time frame, 8 o'clock in the morning, just not a good time to try to get a good turnout. So we decided, and we talked to the National and asked if they could give us a different date to give us more time to plan and put it all together. And they are in the process of doing that so that we can try to have something maybe in the evening or either on the weekend, but at least not during the week, on a weekday when everybody's working.
17: Okay.
18: I just want folks to know that we are looking for a different date, preferably probably early October, where we can really plan a big event and get everybody out. We just want to make sure we get a real good turnout.
17: So, Brother Cecil, if I can ask, what is Reverend Sharpton coming to town? What is the goal? What is the hope? What is he trying to be accomplished with that?
18: Well, what he wants to do is just energize people to get out and vote. They're not coming in to tell us who to vote for, anything like that. But he just wants to set us on fire with the importance of exercising your right to vote. And he just wants to come in and have a rally and just talk about it and give people an opportunity. Now, keep in mind, we had 3 buses that were canceled. And part of his effort to come in, he wanted to come to the cities that where the buses were canceled to not only continue to exercise the importance of voting, but also to say to those cities that, he just wanted to show that he's concerned that that happened, and he wanted to show some interest in making sure that the people understand that he cares about that incident, and it's still an investigation as to what was the final reasoning for why that happened. And Cincinnati just happened to be one of those cities. He's going to become the Cincinnati, Cleveland, and several other cities that were impacted.
17: Okay. All right. Well, I'm sure you'll keep us posted when you have a new date for his visit.
18: Yeah, and we just want people to have an opportunity to just show up and listen and get involved in the whole process of the upcoming election.
17: All right. Thank you, Brother Cecil. I appreciate it.
18: All right.
17: Yep. Take care. All right. That's why you got to tune into the buzz. You never know when you're going to get some new updates, some breaking news. Al Sharpton. Keep it real. As Lincoln would say, I love when Lincoln do that on the show. Keep it real.
2: You sound more like Bill Clinton.
17: Well, I was trying to do my Lincoln impression, but maybe not so good. All right, let's see. Let's go to Sister Kelly. Sister Kelly, what's on your mind this morning?
8: Hi, good morning. How you doing?
17: I'm good. How are you doing?
8: Hey, pretty good. Usually I'm calling in with announcements from the Vice Mayor's office, but I just wanted to remind everybody that we will have the Love's Way Community Pantry tomorrow, starting at 12 noon. It's going to be at 9301 Reading Road, which is in Reading, near the UDF and at the corner of Columbia and Reading. And people can come. They don't need anything. And anything that's there is free for them to get. Mr. Aldridge, at this time, every little bit helps. So anybody who needs, no worries, come on out to Love's Way tomorrow at 12 p.m.
17: All right. Get that address one more time, Sister Kelly, in case people didn't get it.
8: Okay. That address is 9301 Reading Road. It is in Reading, Ohio. Near the UDF, but it's on the other, it's at Bond Sign Shop. So it's across the street from the UDF, but it's in that area at Bond Sign Shop. And anybody can come, no questions asked. You don't need anything. Just come get a blessing.
17: All right. Thank you, Sister Kelly. We appreciate the information.
8: You are welcome, sir. Thank you for everything. And y'all all have a good weekend.
17: You do the same. You do the same. All right. Let's get to the phone. Let's see. Ron Dula. Ron, what's on your mind? Yo, Ron, you there?
19: Hello?
17: Yes, sir. Yes, sir.
19: Oh, I'm sorry, man. Hey, you know, you and recharacterized what I was saying when I was talking on your podcast about being an independent. What I'm saying is this. Black folks have not gotten any results because they voted Democrat down the ticket. And they voted Democrat down the ticket because they were Democrats. I was a Democrat, voted Democrat down the ticket until I found out I had to, I could negotiate my vote. Now, and what I'm saying by negotiate my vote, this past voting season, I had a choice. I had to choose between getting a Democratic ticket because Stephanie Dumas was on the ticket. Damon Lynch IV was on the ticket.
17: Mm-hmm.
19: But Rosemary was on the Republican ticket. Now, you look at Rosemary, you can judge a tree, by the fruit that it bears. Now, you look at Rosemary, look at what she's done. Look at what she's done for the young black women in our community. Look at what she's saying. She wasn't saying nothing nutty. She was just a Republican. I mean, I had to choose the Democratic vote because I had to vote for Stephanie Dumas. But I had an option. And if we can exercise, you can, I don't care which way you vote. I just want the right people in there. People need to register as a Republican because every time somebody wants to get on council or anything like that, they register and operate as a Democrat or register as a Democrat, but then operate as a quote-unquote Republican when they get in there. Now, in this voting season, I said that I wasn't voting for whoever Greg Landsman was running against, but I wasn't voting for Greg Landsman. But I told myself that when people need to reevaluate this, you know, we have to prepare. We have to prepare to get Alicia Reese in the governorship in the next time they run. I don't know what it is. But and we have to prepare to get these candidates in here that we know we can trust, that we know that, you know, that's going to do what we need them to do. Amy Acton was, and I'm not, voting for it or anything like that, and I'm not promoting Vivek Ramaswamy, but Amy Acton did not have, she didn't say anything for what she was going to quote unquote do. And she didn't say anything about what she was going to do in with the fairness of being what we're being treated in the black community. She could have taken and said, "Hey, I'm going to make sure that the schools are funded the way they are supposed to be funded because people are struggling." And you know, hey, didn't nobody do? She didn't do that.
17: Okay,
19: I mean.
17: Got about 30 seconds, Ron.
19: We just gotta maneuver our vote. So I'm voting Republican down the ticket, with the exception of all the black judges. We shouldn't have a judge that's not a black judge going in front of us. Thank you.
17: All right, y'all. We're going to take a quick break, and when we come back, we're going to come to the final stretch. The last 15 minutes of the Lincoln Ware Show. We got Langston on hold. Joyce, we're going to get to both of your calls before we wrap up. 1230 WDBZ.
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17: 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This is the Lincoln Ware Show. Kevin Aldridge with you for about 10 more minutes. So listen, we got three or four callers on the line. We're going to try to get to all of you, but you need to be ready and get through your 1 to 2 minutes very quickly so we can get everybody in. And we're going to start with Langston. Langston, what's on your mind?
0: My man, Kevin, how's it going, sir?
17: Good.
0: Yes, sir. Let me jump right into it. Be real quick. Well, your previous caller definitely shows why education is so important in our community. But I won't go too far into that. But I do have a special heart for public education, and I understand how people feel about it in regards to paying for it or how much it's going on our taxes. But public education, what for a long time was that you had to pay out of your pocket. And a brother named Robert Small, I believe he's from South Carolina, legislator, was the one that actually instituted public education, because even then in the 1880s, they understood how powerful education can be. And we can't just be on cruise control in our minds in regards to just kind of like, oh, well, I got mine, you get yours. We're in dire straits, and we need to continue to help our kids and these public schools, and we have to help them. But, you know, we're pushing a rock up a hill because we are dealing with an administration that literally is choking the life force out of CPS, because as it was named, Vince McMahon's wife or whatever, you know, her whole thing is to choke out public education. They want it destroyed. And why would they want to destroy it? Well, you can manipulate people that aren't smart. You can manipulate people that aren't educated. And that's what they absolutely want. So, again, I hope that everyone still does vote for this. I vote for this levy. I didn't go to public school, but I definitely support it. And I'm hoping that we can continue to at least fight through this till November, and maybe we can put the brakes on some of this destruction they're doing. That's all I got for you, my brother.
17: All right. Thanks, Langston. We do know that the president said he loves the poorly educated. All right, Joyce, what's on your mind this morning?
3: Hi, Kevin. How are you doing? Yes, and the president, that guy's favorite. He also said that most people, and he must have been talking about that caller, don't know that dumb has a B on the end of it, four-letter word. And so he was talking about that guy. What was that guy's name? LG? Is that what? Who was that?
17: I can't remember. I can't remember,
3: yeah,
17: Joey.
3: Whoever he was. Okay. So if a president says most people, when there's 330 million Americans, he says most of them don't know a four-letter word, and what alphabet comes on the end of it, proving that he is talking to that person who is dumb. Now, he's talking about Raswami or whatever his name is. He voted for the guy who is in office now, 34-count felon, an adjudicated sexual offender. Now, if that person wants to be our governor and he's saying that he agrees with the election was stolen, he agrees that whatever this guy's opinion is great, who would want him to be our governor? He doesn't want diversity, equity, and inclusion, even though that's what he is if he would become the governor. He is a diversified, well, maybe he doesn't think he's diverse, but that's what the president he's voting for doesn't want in office. And that guy who called up telling us we all have a choice, and the choice has been between these parties, and we see what each one has done for us. And if the guy in charge and Mitch McConnell, who was in a paralyzed state, they're keeping him alive just to vote whatever way they want, that's not a party I want to belong to. That's not a party I want to identify with, and we must vote. And it has to be for Amy Atkins, but we must make her do what we want done, and we must continue to talk to her and tell her what our issues are. We can't just let her slide by without doing anything. No, we must question her, and we must have her do something. But the other guy, we won't be able to ask him any questions because he's going to carry out the agenda of President Donald Trump, and that agenda won't help any African-American, any person who needs any help from the government, which is, the government is our money that goes into a tax system. They're not just giving us everybody else's money. They're recirculating our money. Thank you, Kevin.
17: All right, Joyce. Thank Appreciate you. The call. Have a great weekend. Bye. All right. Next, we're going to go to Kev on a sale. Is this me calling myself?
4: Yeah, Kev, you calling you. Happy Friday, bro.
17: Yes, sir.
4: I'll see you on the other side of the other thing, too, in a little while. Yeah. But real quickly, I guess I called in just in time. It's been a while since I've ran it, so I'll be quick. Yep, just what everybody else says, we got to vote. Not just about Amy Atkins and Vivek Ramaswamy. I know how to say his name. I don't know why I would say it, but I know how. We need to make sure that we show up and we vote. You should vote your conscience on the levy. I won't tell you how to vote on that. I am a product of Cincinnati Public Schools, and I still won't tell you how I'm going to vote on that. for everything else, listen, it's very important. It's not just registering, showing up, whether you do it absentee, if you do it in the mail, if you do it early vote. I don't care how you get there. When you go, if you know somebody that wants to vote and can't get there, give them a ride. If you know somebody that don't want to vote and can't get there, give them a ride too. Make sure they get registered, because you only have until October the 6th to make that happen. And yeah, let's go. I mean, wait, yeah, that's true. Let's go. We need to make sure that we register. We need to show up. We need to make sure that we get these fools. I'm tired of hearing people, Kev, is the last thing I got to say. I'm tired of hearing people say, right, that they don't like the current administration, only not to go vote, and to turn around and say they want things like, I don't know, impeachment. You can't impeach the president unless you have both the House and the Senate. You need a 66% majority of the Senate in order to do it. So we would have to vote a whole nother 16 people, actually 18 people, into the Senate in order to get Trump out. But we can stop everything he's got planned if we take the House and we take the Senate. Stop just saying the House, say the Senate too. That's all I got, Kev.
17: All right, Kev.
4: Stay safe.
17: Yep, you too. All right. All right, our last caller of the day, we're going to go to Mustafa. And Mustafa, we got about maybe 2 minutes left in the show, so I'm going to give them to you, brother.
1: Yes, sir. I support public schools because a mind is a terrible thing to waste. We must come out and vote, because if you don't vote, that's a vote for Ramaswamy. And I say no to Ramaswamy, no to Cash Patel, no to Donald Trump, and anybody that's supportive. Thanks for taking my call.
17: All right. All right. So it's clear that our callers know the importance of getting out and voting. And again, you vote how you vote. I think Kev on the cell said it. You know, you go out, you vote your conviction, whether that's for or against the levy, whether that's for Acton or Ramaswamy. But inform yourself, do your research. Don't just rely on campaign commercials and things of that nature. Literally go to these candidates' websites. Look at what they stand for. Look at their voting records. What have they voted for in the past? Examine their character, because character does matter. And then vote your conscience. But you can't change the system if you're not a part of the system. All right, everybody. Terrence, are we on target? Or do
2: Yes, we are. We're on target.
17: We on target. Yes, okay. I just want to make sure I didn't need to talk for like another 60 seconds or something like that.
2: Maybe 15.
17: Okay, 15 seconds. Well, I'll say this. Peace and blessings. I hope you all have a great weekend. Don't spend all your paycheck tonight. At least try to get to Monday. This is Kevin Aldridge. Until next time, signing off for the Lincoln Ware Show. 1230 WDBZ.
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11: And what I'm looking at in the streets of D.C., the streets of Baltimore, Chicago, L.A., and anywhere else in Philadelphia, where violence is off the chain.
12: Have your say.
11: Now, when we look at the reality, when the police chief in Washington, D.C. first took office, she made a statement when she came to her first crime scene that we're going to have to start charging the parents with these crimes. They pulled her in the back room, and you ain't heard nothing come out of her mouth since, because that is the reality with us.
12: Just keep it real.
11: 77% of every black home in America is headed by a single mother. If we're going to get a hold on these crimes, and you see this man has just issued the National Guard. The feds have taken over D.C. Who they going to lock up? Our people.
10: Sharpton keeps it real.
8: Trump is at it again, deploying the military and National Guard to D.C. Yeah, that is a fact. You know, people talk about this is almost a police state. It is a police state in Washington. This is going to lead to some confrontations between police and citizens.
13: It's the nation's capital. It's the nation's capital.
10: From the National Action Network corporate headquarters in New York, keeping it real. It's XL Friday. And now, America's number one civil rights leader, the Reverend Al Sharpton.

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4: I'm Greg Landsman, candidate for Congress, and I approve this message. 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
18: 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I'm your host, Reverend Al Sharpton. 1-877-532-5797. 1-877-532-5797. This Exhale Friday. Whatever's on your mind, whatever's in your heart. And we also are discussing who you think this slightly early, but not really, would be the best candidate for president in 28, since Governor Newsom of California said he won't run if Kamala Harris runs. Do you think she should? Do you think others should? Who would be it? And what else do you want to exhale about, as we are now a little over 40 days before the midterm elections? Let's talk about all of it. I see Akeem Smith says NBC News reports American dream of owning a home out of reach for many as mortgage rates soar. And I saw that report, and you're correct, and it is scary, really scary. Let me also say that I was just looking at this graphic by the U.S. Census Bureau. In 2025, just last year, it says the wealth gap. White men, net worth $189,230. White women, number two, $142,150. Black men, $18,200. Black women, $15,000. Now, this is according to the U.S. Census Bureau. And that means that black men's wealth is 10% of white men. Black women is a little more than 10% of white women. And the gap between white women and white men is about, what would that? I guess that would be about $45,000-$50,000 in wealth gap. And if you see a race gap like that, where white men are nine times more in terms of wealth, white women are nine times more than black women, and you wonder why we still need DEI, and you wonder why with Trump and them are saying that any of this is in cringing on the rights of whites. Well, look who's got the power. The wealth gap. Look who's got the wealth. I mean, let's be serious about this discussion. All right, let me go to Raj in Cleveland, Ohio. Raj, you're keeping it real with Al Sharpton.
21: Hello.
4: Yes.
21: Hello. Thanks, Rev. How you doing? Happy Friday. Thanks for taking my call.
4: Thank you.
21: So speaking of the wealth gap, this is the largest wealth gap in the history of mankind since wealth they've been recording wealth throughout the civilizations and you know, millennia. And on top of it, it is more intentional than ever.
3: Mm.
21: And they have the means to bring that about, because they want a feudal king peasant system. And this has been from Julius Caesar all the way up to now, to throughout all the autocrats and dictators from, you know, Napoleon, Mussolini, Hitler, Trump. This is what from Napoleon to Trump, they all aspired to be Caesar. And that's why you even saw Trump with the, you know, talking about he wants to be the, from Jesus, from the king to Jesus, because that's what they all wanted to be. Like from, you know, at one time that you had to worship Caesar in Rome, and so, you know, and Hitler wanted to be he was the chancellor, and now you got Trump. He played the role with Jesus, you know, like himself as Jesus. They all want to do that and be the king and rule over everybody. And at the time, during Rome, Rome was considered the world. And they wanted to rule the whole planet. They didn't have the means at the time. Now, with all this technology, that's why the so-called tech bros and tech oligarchs are involved in this, because they want all the wealth and they want to rule the world by means of superior technology, advanced technology that the world's never seen before on the global scale. It's a group called, organization called Autocracy Inc., and all the autocrats from Putin to Erdogan to Trump to the guy in North Korea, Kim Jong-un, the guy in China. I don't know if those two are in it, but it's set up for all the autocrats. That's why Trump was the first president to embrace Putin and what's his name over in North Korea? Kim Jong-un.
18: Kim Jong-un,
21: Like, it was known that we were not, they were hostile adversaries to the United States. And then here he comes all of a sudden on the dime, and now they're our friends and allies, and you're talking about love letters. Yeah, because he saw something. He even said he wants to run the United States the way Kim Jong-un ran North Korea, saying that he loves the way that people have to praise him and basically, you know, just kowtow to whatever he wants over in North Korea. That's what Trump wants here, if he can have it that way. But as far as the president, I want, from what I can see on the list of all the, you know, probably most probable candidates, I would say Kamala Harris at this point, because she went viral for her videos, all the campaign, for her campaign speech. She had a litany of ills that Trump would, cause just in her campaign speech. And now you see so many people posting those videos of her campaign speech. And it's to the exact T of what she predicted would happen if Trump get in office. And then also she was supported by J Street. Now, from my studies and research of J Street, they support they're a grassroots organization that they take no corporate PAC money. But they raise a lot of money for her, and they supported Palestine. She supported Palestine. She was full throttle on the ceasefire. And see, then also she has the, I liked a lot of her promises in her campaign speech that she had, you know, from social programs to helping the people on the ground, you know, the everyday Americans. Even the expert economist said that her plan would add $4 trillion to the economy versus Trump's would detract $4 trillion. Okay, and then only thing I wish I would hope she would get a strong messaging team going when she gets in, because her and Biden. Biden created the second most jobs in the history of jobs reports in America behind Clinton of all the presidents. Okay, and it was Obama, but he even topped Obama. But and that's no slight against Obama, because he created he turned the economy around when it was.
18: I think that you're raising solid points, and I think that you're right. People don't give credit to Biden. Biden did improve the economy, create jobs, enforce DEI, and she was his vice president. Now, whether one wants to go with her or not, I think, you know, we can have different opinions, we can have different facts. So I think you're going down the right, you're going in the right direction, Raj.
21: Yeah, because look, every month, I remember consecutive months going by, and the reports, the job reports, would come out in the as well as the stock market, and they were all record highs, not just highs, record high job right. creation stock market month. And on the other side of the tracks, Trump was telling whoever had an ear to it about the BS about the economy is doing bad. And then when he couldn't lie about the market, he said, the stock market is doing good. That's why everybody wants to vote for me. So he had to, he admitted it when it was at times when it was doing good, but he was he was misdirecting people, and a lot of fools were falling for it. Sorry to say, even some of the people that caught his shells, would vote for Democrats otherwise.
18: All right, thank you for your call. I hear the music. I got to go to my break. Thank you for your call. I see James Mitchell says on the message board, deep down in my heart, I believe Kamala Harris would be a much better president than all the names mentioned here. All right, James. On that, I'll go to break. We'll get back more people with more opinions and more Exhale Friday. Keeping it real. Shop team. Be right back. Keep it real.
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20: It's Sybil Wilkes with what we need to know. The United States Senate voted 74-24 to advance the Protect College Sports Act, a bipartisan measure setting federal standards for college athletics eligibility, transfer rules, and athlete compensation. While supported by the Thurgood Marshall College Fund and historically black athletic conferences, the legislation faces fierce opposition from the NAACP and the Congressional Black Caucus. They argue it grants legal protections to universities that remain silent on black voting rights. National gas prices are surging again, reaching a new national average of $4.46 per gallon for regular unleaded fuel. AAA reports California drivers face nation-leading prices averaging $6.11 per gallon, while national diesel prices reached a record $6.44. That's on Friday, amid the ongoing international energy market instability. State attorneys are asking a judge to dismiss a lawsuit filed by the League of Women Voters and the Alaska Black Caucus over voter data sharing with the Department of Justice. Plaintiffs argue sharing driver's license numbers and addresses violates voter privacy and risk identity theft, while state attorneys argue that the security concerns remain purely speculative. Former New York Knicks forward Mike Sweetney passed away at the age of 43. Sweetney starred at Georgetown University before being selected 9th overall in the 2003 NBA draft, playing two seasons for the Knicks before joining the Chicago Bulls. To subscribe to my free daily newsletter, please visit SybilWilks.com. For all the news 24/7, go to NewsOne.com. I'm Sybil Wilks. Be informed. 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
36: Why? Why take a chance? Why risk a mistake? Why say something? We all have reasons why we choose to ignore the things that give us pause, that seem out of place, that don't feel right. The word why can either paralyze us or empower us to stand up and protect what we love. So if you see something, why do you say something?
0: I see safe for my family.
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36: 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If you see something, say something.
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11: And she made that known that this country is obsessed with people of this white skin. And we have fallen into it because of what they did to the, the Dark Ages, to what they did to us. And what they have done, having the brainwashes to have us think they are the ones that knows everything. And that's how they implemented even on our television screen, white

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0: 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I'm just talking about Lincoln.
1: Wake up, Cincinnati. 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WDBZ. We are the Buzz of Cincinnati, your talk station. This is the Lincoln Ware Show, and I'm Kevin Aldridge sitting in for Lincoln Ware today. Lincoln is off doing Lincoln Ware things, so I'll be with you today until 1 o'clock this afternoon. And thank God it's Friday. Just got paid. It's cloudy, but hey, we're going to make it happen anyway. It's all smiles and sunshines here in the studio with my man, the real Terrence Howard, on the ones and twos, helping me do this thing all day. 749-1230 is the number to call if you want to get on board, and I want to hear what you want to talk about today. I got a few things I'll put on the table, but this is about you. This is about what the Buzz family, what Cincinnati wants to talk about today. So call in and let's have a conversation. But there certainly is a lot going on in the Queen City, in the nation, and around the world. For those of you who are unfamiliar, once again, I'm Kevin Aldridge. Aldridge. For the phonetically challenged, Aldridge. I'm the opinion and engagement editor at the Cincinnati Inquirer. Also co-owner of the Ohio Kings, Cincinnati's premier semi-pro basketball team. Only professional basketball team that's been in existence longer than us is the Cincinnati Royals. Ain't that something? A lot of basketballs come through the city, but the Kings got staying power. Also host the co-host, the High Mic Podcast with my main man, Nathan Ivey. We come on Tuesdays and Fridays at 1 o'clock, directly after the Lincoln Ware Show. So if you haven't gotten your fill of talking about Cincinnati issues, followed by YouTube, Facebook, check out Hot Mic Cincy Podcast. Before I get into the topics for today, I want to give a shout out to my wife, Marquetta Nicole Aldridge. We celebrated 19 years of marital bliss on Tuesday.
2: Congratulations, Mr. Aldridge.
1: Thank you.
2: Mrs. Aldridge, yeah.
1: Thank you, good brother. I'm not sure if my wife thought we would last 19 days, Terrence, but here we are 19 years later. And man, time flies when you're having fun. I can hardly believe it. You know, I was at an event yesterday evening and I ran into a gentleman. He and his wife had been married for 50 years. So that's more than double the amount of time that I've been married. I can't even fathom being married at 50 years. I don't even know if I'd be alive long enough to get married 50 years, Terrence. I hope so. That'd be a great blessing. But man, 50 years, that's impressive. But you know, I just thank God for 19 years. Thank God for my wife, and you know, hope we're able to make it many, many more years. Love you. All right, so let's get into what is on the table today. Sad, sad news came through the other day. You know, it's been kind of a up and down, bit of a roller coaster week for Cincinnati Public Schools. You know, we come out on Tuesday and we find out that the report card information came up and CPS saw some improvement. They moved from 2.5 stars to 3 stars and outperformed their urban peers. So it was a day of celebration in CPS on Tuesday. And then the very next day, you have a special needs student who mysteriously winds up dead on a school bus. Roseline Corden school student, 7-year-old Nagan Tala. I hope I'm pronouncing that correctly. I probably massacred that as bad as some of the callers do my last name, so my apologies if I'm mispronouncing that. But she's being mourned after she died aboard the school bus on Wednesday. Now, she lived with her family in the north side, and I believe her father is the owner of a Senegalese restaurant in that neighborhood, and it's a mystery how this young 7-year-old special needs student wound up dead on the school bus. And so there are a lot of questions. The family is demanding answers, and right now there's just not a lot of information to go out. There are more questions than there are answers at this point. And as you generally can expect in the wake of these types of incidents, people are being very careful and cautious about what they're saying and the information that's being sent out. Both the bus company and CPS sort of put out the standard grieving statements and prayers for the family. And of course, we do send up prayers for that family, and we know this is a very difficult time for them, and we can only hope that they get all of the answers that they deserve in finding out what happened with their loved one. So up and down week this week for Cincinnati Public Schools. And so we'll keep that monitored in terms of if there's any new information that comes out in relation to that case. Other things in the news, Mitch McConnell, the Kentucky senator who's been missing for what? He's been gone for about 5-6 months now. He's been missing, maybe not quite that long, but he's been out of it for a while. You know, he had taken a fall, and then I think they said he had a bad case of pneumonia or something like that. There was all kind of explanations as to why Mitch McConnell had been MIA. In fact, there was a lot of speculation about, they wanting proof of life that Mitch McConnell was even still alive for a while when he was in the nursing care facility, and his office sent out some pictures that some folks questioned whether they were AI generated and all of that. Well, you can put all of that speculation to the side because Mitch McConnell showed up live and in person in Congress, killing a lot of that noise. But Andy Beshear, the governor of Kentucky, said we're going to keep an eye on it in the weeks and months ahead to see if Mitch McConnell is truly fit to continue serving. But he's back. Mitch is back. Elsewhere in the news, there's a little bit of controversy going on the west side of the city of Cincinnati. Cincinnati City Council earlier this week approved a controversial and divisive housing project that sits on the border of Westwood and Price Hill. Now, it's I won't say it's never happened, but I think it's rare when you see sort of two neighborhoods kind of not on the same page and kind of battling when it comes to a development here. And this is certainly the case here. You know, Westwood is all for this development, which would bring 167 apartments to a former shopping mall that sits on that border there. And residents in West Price Hill are concerned about that. They've talked about how they weren't really included in the planning process. Their input wasn't taken, and their concerns about this low income housing being so close to their business district, and basically saying that West Price Hill over the past 25 years has already taken on its fair share of low income housing in that community. And they're very concerned about what this is going to mean for the future of that neighborhood. But the majority of city council voted in favor of this plan, despite some reservations that had been expressed by a couple of council members. They still voted for it. You know, the usual suspects, Jan Michelle, Scotty Johnson, and I believe Seth Walsh were opposed to the development. Vice Mayor Kearney said she felt like she was a bit tired of seeing the city just kind of roll over residents and not take their concerns into careful enough consideration. So what do you think about this? See, I think this is an ideal case of the problem that Cincinnati has when it comes to creating affordable housing. It's always a case of not in my backyard. Like everybody will say, you know, that everybody deserves a place to live and low-income people should be able to have good quality housing. They just don't want it next to them. They just don't want it in their neighborhood. They don't want it next to their business. They don't want it next to their house where they live. But these folks deserve some place to live. Now, maybe West Price Hill has a point if you know, hey, if every time you turn around, this type of housing is being deposited in our neighborhood and there's not equal and fair distribution. You know, some folks will say, hey, why don't you put this out in Hyde Park? Why don't you put it out in Oakley? Why is it always landing in certain neighborhoods? Which may be a fair question to ask is how are we distributing more affordable, more low income housing? Are we dumping it all in one area, creating large pockets of poverty, or are we spreading it out and having it in all places across our community? I'm curious to know what you think about that issue. All right. Well, there's plenty more that we've got to talk about. But once again, this is all about you and what you want to talk about today. 749-1230 is the number to call. This is the Lincoln Ware Show. Kevin Aldridge sitting in for Lincoln Ware until 1 o'clock on your talk station, 1230, the Buzz of Cincinnati.
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0: 930 WDBZ, the Buzz of Cincinnati, your talk station. This is the Lincoln Ware Show. Kevin Aldridge sitting in for the silky golden voice of Lincoln Ware, who's off this weekend, probably enjoying himself, maybe having a little crown royal somewhere. Take a shot for me, Lincoln. Take a shot for me. All right, we're going to go straight to the phone lines. And you know how I like to kick it off when I'm on here. You know who's coming up. You know who we always try to get to right off the bat. We're going to go to Miss Nettie out in beautiful Lincoln Heights. Miss Nettie, how you doing this morning?
1: Greetings to you from beautiful Lincoln Heights. Rev, oh Lord, Reverend Kevin Aldridge. And your beautiful bride, Mrs. Aldridge. Thank you for 19 years of marriage. And I've heard the whole thing. And Linda, you and your Petey, Morris, the Morrises have an anniversary coming up. Okay? And I just had to say that to you. Okay?
0: Yes, ma'am.
1: All right. And to the ones and twos, oh, Lord, the real Terrence Howard. And I just love when you come on. Okay? And I just wanted to hear you this morning. And you giving shouts out to your bride. Hey, go ahead, player. Go ahead, baby. Ain't nothing wrong with that. And to everybody, please cherish everybody. Okay.
0: All right. Well, listen, we cherish you, Miss Nettie, and you have a blessed weekend.
1: All right. Oh, Lord, yes.
0: All right. Until next time.
1: All right, baby.
0: All right. Yes, ma'am. All right, that was Miss Nettie. That's how we like to get things started. And then I also like to get things started with Brother Bill. Brother Bill, what's going on this morning?
2: Oh, welcome back, Mr. Kevin Aldridge.
0: Yes.
2: I got it right, didn't I? Yeah.
0: No, you left the D out, Bill. You almost had it. You it's Aldridge. All right. That's good enough. We'll take that for right now.
2: Okay. Well, it's great to have you back hosting. I want to send a shout out to Mr. Lincoln Ware for taking a well-deserved break. And definitely the real Terrence Howard of the ones, twos, threes, four, five, and six, and Chad as well. I don't want to forget anybody. I don't want to leave anybody out. But, you know, I get along with everybody. It's great. Except the Trump supporters who get on this show and just sit up there and brag and put this man on a pedestal like he's the second coming of Jesus Christ. And I can't wait till the 2 years are up where this bastard is out of the office. And I tell you, it's just a roller coaster ride, man. But you know what? I believe in what Whoopi Goldberg of The View says, that, you know, don't fret. You know, we're all in this together. We're all going to make it together. And I believe that. And, you know, a shout out to the Cincinnati Bengals for doing an awesome starting season.
0: They looked good last week, didn't they, Brother Bill?
2: Yes, they did. And I tell you, my Sunday Soul Classic request is dedicated to them. We're going to bust out on the funk with Rick James, busting out.
0: All right.
2: Yeah, I just hope that they just try it, man, and bring a Super Bowl victory home, man. It's been overdue, man, and over the years where they're shooting themselves in the foot like Roger Rabbit. But I also want to give a shout-out to Mike, my man over at the Carthian Apartments, where I live. He always gives me feedback. And my man Chico. These people, man, are just great to talk to. They're like mentors. You know, they should be mentors. And people look at me as a mentor, and I truly appreciate that. But, you know, I'm going to be respectful. But you know what, Mr. Kevin Aldridge? I appreciate you very much. And you know how to handle yourself, man. And I just want to just thank you for the opportunity. I'm going to sign out. You take care.
0: All right.
2: God bless.
0: All right, Bill. You have a good weekend.
2: You too, sir. Bye.
0: All right. That was Brother Bill. He said the Bengals Got to stop shooting themselves in the foot. What they got to do is they got to keep Joe Burrow healthy. I mean, they come off a great win last week, excited. The defense, all that money they spent on the defense, draft picks they traded away to get Dexter Lawrence. And, man, did it look like all of that investment paid off last week? I mean, you know, people nitpick, too. I listen to and I watch a lot, and they're like, well, you know, if the Bengals hadn't gotten four turnovers, they would have, Tampa Bay would have scored that. What? That's just that's the most insane argument. Right. If they had what you can say that about every team, that if they hadn't got turnovers or if they had. Look, in today's NFL, there are very few teams. The way the rules are set up and everything like that, the NFL wants points. And it's very difficult now for any defense. The days of the Ravens and the Bears shutting teams out and all that, you don't get that in the NFL no more. It's set up to be very difficult for defenses to be dominant. And when you look at that game, the Bengals defense technically only gave up 20 points. You know, 7 of those points came off of Joe Burrow's pick 6. So if you came into the season telling me the Bengals defense could hold a team to 20 points, knowing our offense can score 30, come on, man. You know, give them some credit. They don't even want to give us credit this week. They already got us losing to Houston. So, you know, the Bengals are going to have to go out and prove it. We get that, you know, the talk and how they look on paper, doesn't matter until you go out and do it. But Joe Burrow absolutely has to stay healthy. That dude got to stay away from taking those big hits. He's not built to take a few quarterbacks are, but especially him. He's not built to take those kind of shots that he sometimes takes in a game. And after 1 week, you shouldn't be dealing with back tightness. That's not a good sign. I'm a little worried about that, so I'm hoping that brother will do a better job taking care of himself this week in Houston and bring back that W. Brother Bill went with busting out with Rick James. I'm going to go with give it to me, baby. That's what I want, Sunday. Give me that win. Give me that W. While we stand on the Rick James train. All right, we're going to take a quick break. And when we come back, we got Miss D on hold. And a couple of other things I'm going to put on the table to talk.

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0: KBZ, the Buzz of Cincinnati, your talk station, the Lincoln Ware Show until 1 o'clock today. I'm Kevin Aldridge, and man, we are off and flying on this Friday. Let's go back to the phones and talk to Miss D. Miss D, what's on your mind this morning?
1: Good morning, Mr. Aldridge, and happy anniversary. I heard you had an anniversary a day or two ago. Is that right?
0: Yes, ma'am. Thank you. I appreciate it.
1: Oh, yes, and many, many happy returns, all right?
0: Yes, ma'am.
1: I know you're a good guy. It's a shame.

0: Mr. Aldridge about the 7-year-old. I hate to hear that.
1: Mm-hmm.
0: Hopefully it was just, you know, natural causes that the little girl, you know, passed away. I hope, you know, that there was no foul play. They saying that didn't look like any trauma, but you never know. This mm-hmm. world is crazy.
1: Right. Right.
0: You know, it really is. Okay. Mr. Aldridge, let me, you know, about CPS.
1: Mm-hmm.
0: What do you, let me ask you, what do you think is wrong every year when it comes to the funding of the Cincinnati Public Schools? What do you think the problem is? And do you think that the school system every year will depend on, so to speak, levies to, mm-hmm. you know, like the Band-Aid thing. Mm-hmm. What is the problem that every year, because the reason I ask that is because when I was young, in my age group were young, we never, ever had to, we didn't even know anything about monies for mm-hmm. our uniforms, you know, like a truck would play. I love baseball, so I would play a lot.
1: Mm-hmm.
0: And it was just that every year, you know, you'd see the guy pull up in the truck, he'd pull the bases out, he'd pull out all the baseball bats and the gloves and everything. We didn't know any, or when it came to swimming and stuff, we didn't need monies. It wasn't, you know, the kids didn't know anything about those kind of things. So I'm trying to figure out what changed, whereas now these parents have to buy uniforms themselves, this and that. You know, and is there any way that the system could be, solvent, you know, mm-hmm. you know what I'm saying?
2: Yeah.
0: Whereas some way, you know, that don't have to be an issue no more. What do you think is wrong?
1: Well,
0: do you think it's fraud, waste, and abuse in there?
1: Yeah, so I think a couple of things, Ms. D, and these are good questions. So I think one of the first things is the state has cut funding to a lot of public schools, and
0: right.
1: they've shifted the burden of funding schools to property owners.
0: Right.
1: And so that's why you're seeing these school districts, and it's not just CPS, it's a product of a lot of school districts across this country who are having to go to the ballot to fill budget deficits. And you know, just think about your own lifestyle. Everything goes up in costs. Right. It's inflation.
0: Yeah.
1: You know, every year something goes up like 2-3% in cost.
0: Yeah.
1: And,
0: mm-hmm.
1: and if you are someone who is working a job, and let's just say the cost of everything is going up 2-3%, but your money ain't. Right.
0: Right.
1: You got to make some decisions. Hey, I'm going to cut back. I can't afford this because it's getting too expensive and my money's not going up. So I got to make some decisions about my household budget. Well, I think it's the same thing with schools. As costs increase and the state is cutting money, you know, schools try to be responsible.
0: I wonder though, that's my whole thing is something's wrong, you know, whereas it seems like in 2026 here, it looks like to me, that should have and could have been stabilized where whatever's going on, you know, around the city and this and that, it seems like they should have been able to, able to do something where the school system is not affected. And I don't know what that, I'm not all that savvy on how, what could be put in place, but it seems like something could work because every year, you know, we're talking about levies for people who don't have the money to do it.
1: Yeah.
0: I'm sure that they would do it if they could, but let me move on
1: mm-hmm.
0: to one more point. Okay.
1: Yep.
0: Let me ask you this,
1: mm-hmm.
0: Mr. Aldridge,
1: yes.
0: and that is about Mitch McConnell.
1: Mm-hmm.
0: Do you think, do you think that they are hiding his condition because if he has to give up the seat,
1: mm-hmm.
0: Would it be up for grabs? You understand
1: yeah.
0: what I'm saying?
1: Yeah. So it's going to be up for grabs anyway at the end of the, because McConnell, I think, is retiring at the end of the year, if I'm not mistaken. I think he had said, even before all of this came up with his health issues, that this was going to be his last year. And so I think he's set to retire in a couple of months anyway. But
0: well,
1: I think
0: it should be, immediately.
1: But when he initially started having his health issues, you're right, the seat, they would have had to have done something with it. And so I think they're trying to protect that now until he retires.
0: The elections.
1: Yeah. Yep.
0: Mm-hmm. And now, one more thing. Mm-hmm. I'm gone. Okay. The war. Why do you think that, do you think because they own most of these channels and stations and all, that they're not really reporting on this war? You know what I'm saying? They're not telling you, they're only giving one side, and that's what we're doing, you know, blowing up this or blowing up that, you know, and not saying what Iran, because to me, they're not the enemy. You know, I just look at, you know, they're mad at this Kuiper guy, and I'm mad at the Democrats because they act like they scared, like some little scared witches with a B. They act like, you know, Piker is right. United States do terrorize other countries. But, you know, we can't say that, you know, because if we say that, then we're unpatriotic. But the truth is the truth. You know, report on what's going on. We went over there and invaded them people when we were in negotiations. That's what they won't tell you. We was in negotiations with them when Donald Trump and the big eared guy invaded Iran.
1: Yep.
0: You know, and so those people were surprised, but they want us to think that they, you know, wild and terrorists and you know, don't have any sense. Everything they do is just crazy and all that's malarkey. And if you look at the treaties that we don't honor, you'll see why they are fighting for what's theirs. And thank you for taking my call. And have a good weekend.
1: All right, you too, Ms. D. Ms. D covered a lot of topics right there. I mean, here's the thing I would say to Ms. D about, you know, she's saying what they're reporting and what they're not reporting. I mean, I would say it depends on where you go looking for your news, because there are a lot of different outlets and different agencies that are reporting on different aspects of the war from different perspectives. You know, if you are expecting, you know, your local TV station, or if you're watching cable news, which is incredibly, I'd say, nichified, then depending on which station you watch, if you Fox News, you're going to get it from a certain angle. If you watch MSNBC, you're going to get it from a certain angle. If you watch CNN, you're going to get it from a certain angle. So you basically got an information shop these days. You know, you can't rely on one station to provide you with all of the news that you want. I think those days and the way the market is being done these days is kind of long gone. So it's on you as a consumer. If you want the information, you got to get out there and find it. And there are definitely outlets that are out there providing it, but you can't just go to one source and expect that one source is going to give you all of that, because that's just not the reality that that we live in anymore in these media times. I do want to finish my thought on what she was saying about the school funding and you know, a lot being placed on property owners who can't afford it. And you know, I'm not mad at property owners who are saying, I don't know if I can support this levy because I just can't afford it. I'm trying to hang on to my house. I'm on a fixed income. I'm barely making it as it is. You can't be mad at people and say that, well, you ought to risk your home and livelihood and all of that for the kids. Like, I just don't think that that's an argument that you can make to somebody who's really struggling to make it. Who you should be mad at, again, like I said, are those folks at the state level who have refused to address the fair funding school model, which we remember is probably, I don't know, it's probably going on 15, maybe even longer than that, years now since Ohio's measure of school funding was found to be unconstitutional. And the Republican-dominated state legislature has not done anything to address or change that. In fact, they've kind of done quite the opposite in terms of continuing to figure out ways to reduce funding, you know, for public schools. And so they're shifting the burden to you. And so to Ms. D and anybody else out there listening, this is why it is so important that you go to the polls and that you vote, not just for the presidential election, not just for congressional races, but that you go and vote for your state offices. Know who your state representatives and your state senators are and get your behind out to the polls and vote. If you're tired of your property taxes going up because the schools have to come to the ballot asking you for more money. Don't be mad at CPS. Don't be mad at the homeowners who say no. Be mad at your elected officials on the state level who have created this situation as far as the funding is concerned. And you know how you can show and express your disappointment and anger? You can email them. You can call them. But most importantly, you can show up on election day and say we're tired of it. But if you're not going to do those things, then you can't sit back and complain about the situation. All right, we're going to take a quick break. And when we come back, we got Pharaoh and Ray on hold. 749-1230 is the number to call if you want to get on board. This is the Lincoln Ware Show. Kevin Aldridge with you until 1 o'clock.
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1: 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This is the Lincoln Ware Show. Kevin Aldridge sitting in for Lincoln today. And did any of you check this out? I mean, there's been a lot of conversation going on lately about us living in a real life fantasy, sci-fi, apocalyptic, Terminator style times. There's been a lot talking about AI and some of the very really smart people who are involved in designing and developing AI have come out and said that unless some barriers, some regulations, some guardrails are put in place, that it's possible that in the next, by the end of the decade, AI could take us all out. And you might think that that's a little bit of hyperbole. Our president certainly does. He called it a hoax. He said all of this AI scare tactic stuff is a hoax. Have you ever known? Does he know any other word? Like, that seems to be his word. Like, everything is a hoax. COVID-19 was a hoax. Affordable housing is a hoax. Russia is a hoax. AI is a hoax. Everything's a hoax to this. You know who? You know what the real hoax is? He's the hoax. He's the real hoax. When you have some of the most intelligent people in the world right now telling you that we're on the verge of developing a super intelligence that we might not be able to control, and you got a president with a lack of intelligence. I mean, is he even qualified to talk about super intelligence? He's got super unintelligence. And he's going to call it a hoax. We're just not going to listen to the people who are designing this, who are on the inside, who know what the conversations are. We're just not going to listen to them. We're just going to keep on going down the path of destruction. You know, I heard Ted Cruz in an interview. It was earlier this week, or maybe it was over the weekend. And this is where we are. He was doing an interview and they were talking about this subject, and he basically said, yeah, if we're going to have killer robots, I'd rather them be American killer robots than Chinese killer robots. See, that's where we are. It's in this insane arms race with China and these other places that we're just running headlong into disaster. It's crazy. You know, it reminds me of when I was a kid. You know, when I had a little friend named Danny, and we used to walk home from school every day. And every day we used to walk past this house that had this big German shepherd. And the German shepherd's name was Caesar. I mean, and at the time we were elementary school, so this dog is like 3 or 4 times our size. And we used to get such a kick of running through his yard. He was fenced in. So we literally had to jump into the fence, into the yard where Caesar was. And we thought it was such a great thing to just try to run across this yard and get on the other side of the fence and get out before Caesar could come out and get us. And it was all good. It was all fun and games until one day Caesar got hip to the game and he was waiting on my friend Danny, and he jumped on him before he could get to the fence and had him pinned down, slobbering, drooling, growling over him. And just lucky the owners was at home that day and they was able to get Caesar off of Danny before he took a chunk out of him. That kind of reminds me of what we're doing with AI right now. Like, it's all fun and games until one day AI decides I'm hip to the game. And if you think I'm joking about this, OpenAI just revealed, and OpenAI, they are the creators of ChatGPT, the AI mechanism that some of y'all probably like to use a lot. They revealed that there were 6 unexpected and concerning incidents involving its experimental AI models, including one in which an agent instructed future versions of itself to disregard its constraints. So in other words, the AI was telling itself, was getting smarter and telling itself, hey, we ain't got to listen to what these human programmers is trying to tell us. We're going to figure out a way how to circumvent this so we don't have to listen to the rules they setting up. This is what we're building ladies and gentlemen. And we just forging ahead with it like it ain't no thing. Like it ain't nothing. And you got a president who's not interested in that. Now, if there's a glimmer of hope, and this is not just on this issue, but I think there's a glimmer of hope for our politics in general. Can you believe Bernie Sanders and Steve Bannon got together and they're fighting against this? They're trying to come up with some legislation that can ban sort of the development of this super intelligent AI. Steve Bannon and Bernie Sanders, two people who couldn't be on the farther ends of the political spectrum, who probably agree on very little of anything, saw this as an issue, a bipartisan issue where they need to come together and stand up. I don't know about you, but that gives me some hope. And it also gives me some hope because there are other people in Congress who kind of seem to be getting it. There's kind of some bipartisan support to say, hey, we kind of need to be taking a look at this. So granted, we haven't had anything done yet, but the fact that we see these people on the opposite ends of the political spectrum coming together says something about the fact that we may not be as far gone as we think. I just hope that it comes in time. All right, I'm going to try to get Farrell in real quick before I have to go to break. Hey, Farrell, what's going on with you this morning?
5: Yes, I'm all right, Kevin. I want to say a few things. And I want to ask you I want you to comment on it. And then I'm going to make a comment on your response.
1: Mm-hmm.
5: Well, you know, looking at education and our black children, I've always taken an Afrocentric perspective
1: mm-hmm.
5: versus a Eurocentric perspective. You, as the saying goes, you can't, you know, you can take a boy out of the country, but you can't take the country out of a boy. How can you take separate people from different cultures and throw them all together in a melting pot and educate all of them the same way? Now, with that being said, I ask you a question.
1: Mm-hmm.
5: What do you think, or how do you think, a black child should be educated?
1: So, so here's what I'm going to do, Farrell. I want you to hang on hold. I'm going to put you on hold because I got to take a break. And I know this is going to be longer than the 30 or 40 seconds that I got left before I got to take a break. So hang on, hold on. We're going to take a break. And when we come back from the break, I'm going to answer your question and then let you respond. All right?
5: All right.
1: All right. Hang on there. All right. We're going to take a quick break. And when we come back, we're going to have more of the Lincoln Ware Show. Kevin Aldridge with you until 1 o'clock.
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1: WDBZ, The Buzz of Cincinnati, your talk station, the Lincoln Ware Show. Kevin Aldridge sitting in for Lincoln Ware today. And before we went to break, we had Farrell on and got him back on the line. Now, Farrell, are you still there?
5: Yes.
1: Okay. So Farrell had asked me a question before we went to the break about how I felt that black children should be educated. So here's what I think, Farrell, is that I think all people may have a tendency to learn a little differently, regardless of race, culture, or whatever. It may be more a function of how your brain is set up than it has any kind of cultural impact. I'm not to say that that doesn't matter, but I think that primarily your intelligence and the functioning of that is somewhat of, and how we learn is somewhat a function of our brain activity and capability. So I would say that some kids learn differently regardless of race. And I think the trick of education is trying to figure out what is the best way to teach kids effectively so that they can learn. So I think a cookie cutter, one size approach to teaching kids, maybe in the way that we came up today, may not have been the best approach then. It may not be the best approach now on how to educate kids. Do I think things like math and science and subjects like that are universal subjects that, you know, should be taught the same way regardless of race and culture and that sort of thing? Yeah, I think certain subjects are universal, and cultural, racial things don't matter in those instances. Now, when you get into some of the social sciences and things of that nature, histories, yeah, you might make a case where some the cultural teachings of that might vary a little bit. I think the way that African Americans might teach history would be very different than what you get in a traditional public school setting, which, you know, as we might all agree, doesn't give a full an accurate accounting of a lot of our history. And in many times, like I said, when I was coming up, there was cursory attention paid to Black history, mostly during Black History Month. And then you get the George Washington Carver and the Peanut, Martin Luther King and the standard Black historical fare that you would get. You know, we didn't get taught a lot about our roots and where we came from. So yes, I could see maybe where you're going to where some of that might be different. And then I think there has been evidence and proof shown that in some of these testing mechanisms that there can be some cultural bias identified in the way that questions are phrased and how they're posed, that if there was more careful attention given to that and presented in more culturally aware ways to students of color, different cultures, that you might net some different test results. People far smarter than me have looked at that and examined that issue. But that's kind of a long answer to your question.
5: Okay. Now let me tell you how Black children are educated. They are educated socially and educationally into accepting the value system, the history, and the culture of white folks. This is how they are educated. A snake does not bite itself. Black children, in terms of their education, they are educated into working in the best interest of the system that is oppressing them. Mm-hmm. This is why I say about you can't educate people the same. Mm-hmm. African children, as well as African people in general, we learn by the rote method. Since we've come, and the rote method is repetition. We have, by us coming from a slavery background, whites don't come from that type of background here in America. So we have to be educated differently. We have to be educated from a revolutionary standpoint based on our background here in America, coming from a slavery background. And in that background, and that coming from a slavery background, we should be educated differently.
1: So let me ask you, Pharaoh, I don't mean to interrupt you, but and you may be getting to this, but when you say we need to be educate our children in a revolutionary manner, I want you to clarify what you mean by that, because some people will hear, everybody will hear that very differently. So I want you to be very specific about what you mean by that.
5: Not in terms of fighting and that type of thing.
1: Okay.
5: I'm speaking educational-wise.
1: Okay.
5: First of all, there are 5 points to an Afrocentric child education before you get into the math in the science, which we created also.
1: So, Pharaoh, I need you to move through this pretty quick. Move through it quick.
5: Okay. First of all, you should be educated first. When you come into school, you should be educated first in who you are. Black people, even today, grown folks, you don't even know who you are. I'm black. I'm a black person. My ancestors started in Africa. And that's the extent of who you are. according to them. You don't know who you are, but you're educated, supposedly. Your education should tell you first who you are.
1: Okay.
5: Secondly, it should tell you who your enemy is. Thirdly, your education should tell you what your enemy is doing to you in terms of keeping you oppressed. Fourth, your education should tell you what you should be struggling for as an African person to alleviate the oppression. And the last thing your education should tell you is what form should that struggle take in order to alleviate. Then you get into the math and the science and philosophy and physics and everything else.
1: Well, Pharaoh, you know what it sounds
5: like. We're not educated that way.
1: Well, you know what it sounds like to me.
5: Background we come from.
1: You know what it sounds like to me, Pharaoh, and I'm gonna have to let you go, and I'm gonna ask you a question before I let you go. But it sounds like to me like you need to start your own school and educate. Or get some like-minded people together around you and start. I mean, I say this all the time, is that there's nothing stopping black folks from developing the types of schools that you talk about if you have a strong belief in that. Go get you a charter. Start you
5: what
1: a school.
5: What I have to go through that, like I said, I'm
1: that's what I said. You get you some young, get with you some young cats, Pharaoh, and who got
5: very few people who actually see the educational system or just see society as I see it. Even though everything I talk about, I can document.
1: I guarantee you, if you got you a podcast, Pharaoh, you find a whole bunch of people who see things the same way. Even if I don't,
5: yeah, I
1: you would find your audience. Last question, I got to let you go. And I got to ask this question because I promised somebody in the chat I would ask you this question. They want to know, can they go to Oktoberfest and have a bratwurst?
5: Are you a German?
1: No, sir.
5: Well, okay, that answers your question.
1: All right, Pharaoh, you have a good weekend, brother. I appreciate you. Pharaoh says if you're not German, stay away from Oktoberfest and them brats. I'm going to have to go do Ancestry.com and see if I got some German in my background, because I like them brats. But Pharaoh says, no, if you're not German. I don't know about that, Pharaoh. I don't know about that. Interesting conversation, though. Pharaoh, I think, I don't know if y'all agree, Pharaoh should get him a podcast. If somebody out there has those skills and abilities, get with Pharaoh. Help him establish a channel so that he can get out there and he can put all of his ideas and his teaching together. He said he's old, so he needs some help. One of y'all out there, somebody out there listening, has the resources and the skills and the wherewithal to help get this brother on YouTube or Facebook or something. Because I would really be curious to see what Pharaoh's audience would be. He says nobody thinks like him. I don't believe that. I think there are probably a lot of people that if you went around, you'd find somebody, even if it's only 5 or 10. Who think like Pharaoh. And I don't necessarily disagree with some of the points that he says about how black children should be educated, particularly as it pertains to identity, history, recognizing the systems that we're in and that we are a part of and how to navigate those systems and understand those systems. I mean, the reality is you're just not going to get that. You're just not going to get that type of teaching in a public school setting. That's why you got to hope you've either got a solid foundation in your home, in your church, some community organization or mentoring organization that exposes kids to that type of education. But to think that you are going to get that from the traditional public education system, brother, is never going to happen. It's just not going to happen. All right, let's go to let's go to Ray real quick. Hey, Ray, what's on your mind?
18: What's up, Kevin?
1: How you feeling?
18: I'm all right after listening to that conversation. Remember that little boy that it's like you remember Mikey? Let's give them Mikey. He hates everything.
1: Oh, right? Yeah, the what was that? Life cereal, Mikey.
18: That's Pharaoh. He hates everything. You know? So he reminds me of Mikey. But you're right. Pharaoh, he wants to teach his philosophy and only his philosophy in this the public school system. And that's why he didn't get the jobs he wanted, you know, when he was applying for them. You know, they wasn't going for it. But, yeah, he needs to start his own school. And I like to see the kids who would actually come to school. But keeping with the school system before I get to Mitch McConnell, do you think Walnut Hills, you start going to Walnut Hills in the seventh grade, right? Is that the seventh or the ninth now?
1: Is Walnut Hills, I don't know if they, you know what, I'm not going, Ray, I don't know. I don't know the answer to that question.
18: Yeah. I think you have to take a test to get in, right?
1: Yes.
18: And so do you think Walnut Hills discriminate against the average or below average kids? Because they can't get in. They may be 5 points off or 4 points off or 3 points off, and they can't get in. Do you think they discriminate against the average or below average kid?
1: Well, I think you got to depend on how you look at it. Like, I don't see anything wrong with having schools or institutions that cater to high performing or high achieving students. I mean, it's no different than when you have, you know, like AP courses or AP classes in schools to where you're trying to have an environment, you know, conducive for your highest achieving students. I mean, if you want to look at it as discrimination, you can, but what would be, you tell me, Ray, what do you think is accomplished by putting, what would be accomplished by putting low performing students in an environment that they might not be up to the task for? Do you think that's going to make that student feel better or worse about themselves when they're the lowest performing students in an environment?
18: Well, I mean, going into, like, if you go into Walnut Hills in the seventh grade, I mean, you're just coming from the sixth grade. Mm-hmm. So one person can't be that much more brilliant than the next one. I'm just saying let me put it like this. There are a lot of kids in the Cincinnati Public School District that want to learn. Wouldn't you say so? And have the aptitude to learn. But there's other kids in there in those classes that keeps them from learning. Do you believe that?
1: Well, I think there are kids who can be disruptive and distractions to kids mm-hmm. who actually want to learn. And I think that, you know, a lot of teachers and schools try to manage those students, the ones who are, you know, generally not interested in learning and are keeping other students from learning. That's been a product, I think, of the kind of the public schools environment for a long time. You know, students have to learn at an early age to maintain their focus, because there are always going to be distractions. Distractions is a part of life, right? You know, I mean, you're going to have people that's going to distract you on your job. So that's not an excuse to not being a high achiever because there's somebody in your class who don't want to learn and you're allowing yourself to get caught up with them. That's still a personal responsibility thing in my mind.
18: Right. And I'm just sad that, like when I mentioned earlier, that if you don't pass the Walnut Hills test by, you know, 2 points or however they do it, percentage or 3 points, and, you know, you're not going. And you may just as smart as the person that got in, you know, by 1 point or 2 points. So I'm just saying that if you can have a test to go to on the hills, why can't you have a test to go to Woodward or a test to go to, you know, Taft or Hughes and weed out the bad ones? And I know you got to put them, the bad ones, somewhere, but, you know, I think a lot more kids in a lot of these other schools other than Walnut Hills want to learn, are willing to learn, but it's kept from learning because of the environment of that, you know, of you know, the kids are in that school. That's just my opinion. Yeah.
1: All right, Ray, I appreciate you. Thank you for the call. Have a good weekend. All right, that was Ray. We're going to take a quick break, and when we come back, I think there's maybe a couple comments I want to make about what Ray said. We'll get to that when we come back, and more calls from you. 749-1230 is the number to call if you want to get on board. This is the Lincoln Ware Show. Kevin Aldridge with you today until 1 o'clock.
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1: 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Kevin Aldridge with you until 1 o'clock. And before we went to the break, we had Ray on, and Ray was bringing up whether I thought it was fair for Walnut Hills to have a test to admit students, and I didn't particularly have a problem with it. And then he kind of took it a bit further to say, well, why not have tests at Woodward and these other schools too, so that students who want to learn can learn, and you can kind of weed out more or less the bad seeds. And, you know, that's really kind of where we are in this conversation with public schools. And the argument that Ray was making is an argument that a lot of school choice folks make, is that if you got a kid who wants to learn, let's give them these school choice vouchers and let them go somewhere and take their state money with them, right? And so when we get into this conversation about public funding for schools and all of that, what Ray kind of was expressing is what a lot of school choice people say. Hey, you ought to be able to get your kids out of low-performing schools where students aren't interested in learning and they're a distraction. Get your kid out of that and put them in a better situation. That's basically the school choice argument right there, that parents shouldn't be held, that parents shouldn't have their kids held hostage in a public school that's with underperforming students when they can maybe go to someplace else. If that was your point, Ray, you just kind of made the school choice argument. That's what school choice people say. But then what do you do then? Just what do you do then with the students who might not be able to pass those tests, who are still good students, but are just low performing, may need a little bit more help? So you leave them in underfunded, low performing schools without any support. That is the challenge of the conversation that we have around education right now. All right, we're going to go to Alaya. Alaya's been on hold. Alaya, what's on your mind this morning?
7: Good morning, Kevin, Mr. Aldridge. Very, very interesting. I was listening to Daryl, and there's a lot right about what he said. And if you move aside the way personality and all is being interpreted or addressed in one's mind, he's saying something very authentic and something that's very much needed. And then, of course, there's me, and I'm pretty much in the same camp with Sarah, except that I believe I'll go one step further, and that is I'm able to give some recognition to the history of our people, beginning with Abram, or they call him Abraham, and the promise that was made to him, and that in Abraham's name all nations would be cursed, or they would be blessed. So that means there's a whole different problem entirely. It means that when I deal with white people and what they brought in terms of a lie, deceit, they made up a new god and introduced him to our people with deceit, stealth, force, until they obtained what they thought would be the end of our black history or what have you. And that was to appropriate our mental being to be enslaved forever. So I have to come real in dealing with this enemy, because he's fighting not only against me, but he's fighting against the creator of the heavens and the earth. So do you see how important it is that we have to make the right choices to not be caught up at all, and that we have to follow the one and true creator only, and that's got to be our commitment to follow his words? Am I clear to you in some respect?
1: I understand what you're trying to say, Elijah, but you know, you and I are you have a belief that is different than my belief. And here's the thing, and thanks for the call, Elijah.
7: I gotta
1: let you go. I done had you on for a couple minutes, so I appreciate the call, brother. I appreciate the call. All right, I had to let Elijah go because he was gonna go on for about another 30 seconds, which I ain't got time for that. I appreciate the call, brother Elijah, and you shared your thoughts. But I think what you are not going to win a faith argument with people who are convicted on their faith. I say that all the time. Elijah believes what he believes. I believe what I believe. His faith wouldn't be his faith if he was easily shaken. And my faith wouldn't be my faith if I was easily shaken. So the only thing that you can do as an evangelist of the one true God, whoever you believe that to be, is to try to spread his message. It is not your job to try to convince or to convict somebody else. If the word of your God cannot do that by itself without you adding on, trying to bully, coax, or convince somebody, then how big is your God? Because my God's words convict. My God's words save. My God's words change heart. I can't speak for your God, but I can speak for mine, from my experience. And so get out of this notion of Elijah and some of y'all others who call in. You're not going to shake somebody whose faith is strong in an area. You just not. Just like can't nobody change your mind. What makes you think you can change somebody else's mind and heart? That is the epitome of arrogance. Let your God do the work. And if your God is your God, he'll do the work. And leave it there. Leave it there, brother. All right, we're going to take a quick break. And when we come back, we got Brother James Muhammad, Stevie O, Teresa Nadir, all on hold. We're going to get to all of you guys. We got about 90 minutes left in the Lincoln Ware Show. Kevin Aldridge with you until 1 o'clock, 12:30, WDBZ.
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0: KBZ, the buzz of Cincinnati, your talk station. This is the Lincoln Ware Show. Kevin Aldridge with you until 1 o'clock today. And man, Terrence, I got to do a better job with my diet, man. I came in this morning. I ain't had no breakfast, nothing to eat. All I had was a little glass of orange juice. I got to do better because when I saw the Dukester's name pop up here, and I'm going to go to him in just a minute, I just realized every time the Dukester come on, I'm starving to death. And that's because I ain't had no breakfast. I got to do better, man. I got to do better. So let's find out what's going on down at the Dukester today. What do we got on the menu on this beautiful Friday?
1: Good morning to you, Kevin, and happy Friday to all the Buzz listeners. Now, Kevin, there's one thing I don't want to forget, and that's to remind everyone about the big tailgate party this Sunday at the Dukester as the Cincinnati Bengals take on the Houston Texans. 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Did I mention it's BYOB? All you have to do to enjoy the game is to be at the Dukester this Sunday. You might even have to make a tackle. Now, just in case you need a great lunch today, quick, fast, and in a hurry, you can come on by for a shrimp and fry combo meal for only $15 at the Dukester. Or check out our Salisbury steak meal with mashed potatoes and gravy and green beans. Or jump all the way over to our grilled Alaskan salmon, hot off the grill with mixed vegetables and fried okra. But my pick for today, Kevin, whether you drive a hog or ride a dog, is to get here and get some of those great oxtails over rice with pinto beans and smothered cabbage. If I were you folks, I'd be right now. Have a blessed weekend, everybody. We'll talk at you later, Kevin.
0: All right, take it easy. Take it easy, man. The Dukester, he put it out there today. He said you might have to make a tackle on Sunday. Food is that good. You might have to tackle somebody to get you a spot in line at that tailgate party. You know, I can't eat before the game on Sunday because the Bengals, they have my stomach in knots because I just be so nervous watching the game. So it's hard for me to eat anything too heavy because if they mess around,

0: and don't play good or do something stupid, then, you know, I have an upset stomach after the game. And so I usually try to reserve my meals for after the Bengals get done playing. But that doesn't have to apply to you. Get on down to the Dukester and get some of that good food that he talked about on the menu. All right, we're going to go to the phones and we're going to talk to Stevie. Oh, Stevie, what's on your mind?
1: I'm good this morning. How about you, brother?
0: Hey, man, I'm hanging in there. Blessed.
1: Got you. Hey, I'm going to follow up. I got two things. One, I'm going to follow up. A couple of weeks ago, I called you and we talked about, I told you Hakeem Jeffries. I don't think he was the man for the job
0: yes.
1: right now. And I'm going to just recap. You said, you know, they ain't in charge or nothing, but and I get that. So they don't have the power right now. But this young, well, I'm calling him a young man because he's a little younger than me, but he's taking money from AIPAC, which means, you know what I mean. If you're doing that, you're contributing to the genocide, mm-hmm. as far as I'm concerned. And his demeanor is just too calm for the moment. That's my thing. And don't get me wrong, because Democrats right now is our only, you know what I mean, vehicle to try to get the things that we need to get accomplished,
0: mm-hmm.
1: done. But I would say let's vote them in. And then we had to work from there to get the right people. That's why the primaries are so important. And I'm going to follow that up with just one. Like right now, the Democratic Socialists are making a big push. But right now, they're the only ones who are doing what the people want. Look at Mondani in New York. He's actually getting things done that the people want. And I'm going to tell you one back to this. On Medicare for All, Hakeem Jeffries said that's a pipe dream. 70% of the American people, that's Democrat and Republican, are for Medicare for All. He is poo-pooing it. Where we sending all this money over to Israel, they got free health care, they get free college education. And, you know, over here, we straight struggling to get a meal.
0: Mm-hmm.
1: So that's why that part is turning me off about the entire Democratic Party, the establishment Democratic Party.
0: Yeah.
1: So I do have a little room for the working families, Democrats and the, actually Democratic Socialists as well, because although we claim to not be a socialist country, we have a lot of social programs, which is a good thing, because that's the humanity, you know, in government.
0: Right.
1: But my other thing is, and this is the last point, on what Fable was talking about, the African education, which is a good thing, but, I mean, they've been propagandizing us for years with the lie that we get a moral standard for the world, and when you peel the layers back, we killing and stealing all over the world.
0: Yeah.
1: So we have to take a step back, look at our own morals and our own agendas at the moment. And, you know, right now, I get what he's saying. We do need to know who we are and where we come from. But, you know, right now, they're trying to kill the entire education system. So, you know, that's really a sad affair on the country, but it is what it is. We're going to have to take control back and prioritize our children. Because even though we say we do, it don't seem that way.
0: Right.
1: But that's all I got, brother. Once again, happy anniversary to you and your wife. And you have a great weekend, and Bengals going to whoop that. I'm down in Houston right now.
0: Okay.
1: I live here now, so hopefully we're going to kick their butt.
0: Yeah, we gonna get it done. And Stevie, I'm gonna address a couple of things you said, so keep listening. But thanks for your call. Sure. Have a good weekend.
1: I got you, bro.
0: All right.
1: Okay, take care, bro.
0: Yep. So yeah, just real quick, a couple of things that Stevie said. First, let me talk about Hakeem Jeffries and what he said about Hakeem Jeffries. You know, I get that Hakeem Jeffries might not be everybody's flavor. And I think when Stevie O was talking about his demeanor doesn't really sit right with him or fit the moment, or he's not coming off the way that he kind of feels like he should. This is where I say where liberals and Democrats differ from conservatives, and where you can't lose sight of the main objective. Republicans are really good about not losing sight of the main objective. Do you think that a lot of them will say this all the time? They're like, hey, I don't really care for what President Trump says. Don't particularly like his personality. Some people might even think he's a little bit dumb, but they like his policies. They like what he's doing. I feel like sometimes liberals get so much, they put so much into, oh, this person don't sound like I want them to sound, or they don't say exactly what I want them to say, so we need to get them out of there, or they don't sound right, versus looking at what they're doing, or at least what they're trying to do. Now, you may feel like, if you feel like Hakeem Jeffries ain't doing nothing on top of that, then cool. I mean, that look at, I say look at what the person is actually doing or can do, and stop allowing yourself to get caught up in some of these other things that, oh, that person didn't say it the way I wanted them to say it, or they didn't bring the smoke like I wanted them to bring the smoke. Look at what they're doing. There's a bigger play, a bigger game at stake. And this is why I think that when Democrats lose, it's because of stuff like that. Exactly that type of mentality. That if you're not 100% completely in love with that person, then you don't know if you can get behind it. Republicans, they don't care about that. Their bigger objective is the win. Even if they put the most imperfect person ever in politics in charge. And so, you know, that's kind of some of my thoughts there. And then, you know, he brought up, he was kind of poo-pooing the Medicaid for all thing. And I think that if Hakeem Jeffries is saying that, I don't think he's saying that because he doesn't think it's a good idea. I think he's saying that because he sees what Congress is, the votes in Congress are, and the likelihood of getting something like that through Congress. And it don't matter. If you know by now that what the public want, what the majority of the public wants don't matter to people in Washington, heck, it don't even matter to people in the state here in Ohio. Our state legislature don't listen to what the majority of people in the state of Ohio said. They don't want gerrymandering. What we still got? Gerrymandering. These politicians don't care what the majority of people think. So if Hakeem Jeffries is looking at the votes in Congress and saying there ain't enough support for Medicaid for all, that's why he's poo-pooing it. It don't matter that 70% of Americans say they want it. He know there ain't the votes in Congress for it. And that is on that 70% of Americans who are electing people to Congress and to the state houses who don't want these things. Your vote don't match what you say you want. Or you want some other things more than you want that. And that's kind of where it is. All right. We're coming up on. We're going to take another quick break. And when we come back, we got Brother James Muhammad. We got Teresa. We got Nadir all on hold. I'm going to get to your calls when we come back. This is the Lincoln Ware Show, 1230 WDBZ.
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0: WDBZ, the Buzz of Cincinnati, your talk station. This is the Lincoln Ware Show. Kevin Aldridge with you for about another hour and 10 minutes. And we're going to get straight to the phones, and we're going to go to Brother James Muhammad. Brother James, how you doing this morning?
22: Oh, assalamu alaikum, my brother. I'm doing well, and assalamu alaikum to the radio. Listening to audience as well as YouTube. You was talking about the main objective, and I heard you. And I would put that equation to what Brother Farrell was saying, the main objective.
0: Mm-hmm.
22: He's talking about a new educational paradigm. What was the main objective for this paradigm of education that we have, which is based on racism, honestly. It produces classism, sexism. You know, and when I'm talking about classism, I'm talking about no class, low class, middle class, upper class, elite. But the 1% that's above the elite of the class is responsible for facilitating all of that and everything that is in democracy around the world. See, what is their main objective? We were man, right? A free people in creation. Yet in creation was a way to lull us to sleep, so we became enslaved. You talked about your diet today. Well, what is our mental diet? What are we feeding from? What is the main objective to set in motion an educational system that produces the conditions we all find ourselves in? The Europeans find themselves in. Wars everywhere. What's the main objective? See, so that 1% could stay in control. And I agree with Brother Farrell in education. We must educate our own. And I agree with you with the like-mindedness to achieve that own and that type of education where we can be not other than ourselves, which we all are. Our thinking is eurocentric. You know, our actions, our behavior is emulated Europeanism. And we see this. But we're in denial. We deny the fact that what Brother Farrell is saying in our actions, not, you know, verbally, but in our actions, that it's time for a new educational paradigm. But America's not going to let that happen. Why? Because she's a democracy. Now, look at the word democracy. What's rooted in that word? We see demon. We see demos. We see demo. We see Satan. And look at Crassus. We see people. So we're talking about a government that Satan rules. You understand what I just said?
0: I heard. Yeah, I'm listening.
22: And when you talked about the faith, that's not religion. That's a spirituality that God willed in man, faith. And the confusion is also, he's at the center of that. And forms of converting us all to Christianity or all to this and all to that. Because that's mankind. That came from them. And it's made to be imploded. That's why it's imploded. It's made to come down. That's why it's coming down. You know, he said he's gonna place himself, his kingdom on earth. That's what's happening.
0: All right.
22: It's being fulfilled, Brother Gavin. And one more thing. Can you spell your name again for the audience? Because even that name that you're going to spell is your essential.
0: Well, of course it is. Most of our names that were given to us by slave owners and passed down through history are Eurocentric names. I think we all kind of understand that. But I'm glad to spell it for you, Brother James. It's Aldridge. Aldridge. Brother Muhammad, thank you for your call, brother. I appreciate you. You know, Brother Muhammad said a few things, and I think here's the reality. At least my version of reality that I think we face as black people in this country. Without question, this country was established, founded primarily for white land-owning men. So every system, everything that exists in this country was set up primarily with that in mind. What we have done over the course of the 250 years of this country is try to correct, modify, and address a system that wasn't set up for everybody else, whether that's women, black people, immigrants, whatever. That's why we amend our Constitution. That's why we create and get rid of laws that are on the book. This whole government legislative process is the process of trying to tweak and fix and improve a system that can be inclusive of people that it was never intended to include. And so if you are black in this country and you're shocked by the fact that our educational system indoctrinates nationalism, what country do you know educates and creates a system of citizens that hate their, that's going to hate their country? Who would do that? Why would that make sense? Why would that make sense for a nation to educate its populace in a way that it would not be nationalistic, that it would not be loyal and support the country at which it was a part of? That just doesn't make sense. So we should not be shocked that the educational system, you know, you got all these people out here who are talking about indoctrination. Yes, that's why they have you say as early as you start school, the Pledge of Allegiance. That's why they teach you these nationalistic things, because they have to make sure that an American, you are an American citizen that's loyal and bought into this system, and that you're not going to become some type of insurgent terrorist internally. I mean, just imagine if our country, and you have that in other countries. So that's part of what's being baked in the cake. Is yes, we've all been indoctrinated into this system if we live in this country. That's how they make you a patriotic citizen. So the choice that you have as a black person in this country, if you're going to remain here, is you got to try to figure out, am I going to be a part of this government governance process that modifies this country in a way that is going to allow us to be included in a way that we weren't intended to be included? Now, that's one way to do it, to participate within the framework of the system. The other way, and I think it's a product of doing things both ways, is we got to do more for ourselves. I wasn't joking when I told Farrell, if black folks got together and started their own schools, like we used to have back in the day, like we did when we started HBCUs that we don't support and fund, that we don't. We look for the government to do it. But if you believe that we are a part of a government that's not interested in serving our interests, then more of us have to take a posture of supporting our own, building our own, educating our own. And we got to stop making excuses. When I said that to Pharaoh, yeah, I'm old, I'm this, that. No, brother, no, no. We got to stop. Now, that may be true, but we got to stop making excuses if these are things that we really believe in. Put it into action. Get with some like-minded people. Make it happen. We got to stop falling back on this crutch of what the government is not doing, because we have the wherewithal and the capability within ourselves to create our own schools, to create our own businesses and our own blocks of power. We've done it before. There's some people who are doing it now, but it's got to be a more bought in process of where we see the bigger picture and we're supporting each other. So if you got an idea, man, go make it happen. Go make it happen. But it's easier to complain and point the finger than it is to get up and take action. All right, we're going to take a quick break, and when we come back, we're going to enter into the final hour of the Lincoln Ware Show. We got plenty of y'all on hold, and I'm going to try to get to every call here before we end the show. Kevin Aldridge with you until 1 o'clock, 1230 WDBZ.
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0: 630 WDBZ, the Buzz of Cincinnati, your talk station. This is the Lincoln Ware Show. Entering the final hour of our show. And man, as always, I'm having a great time. Listen, I love the Buzz listeners. I love the callers. I love all the people in the chat, man. Y'all make this show go so easy, so much fun. I appreciate your thoughts, your conversation, your support, your love. All of that is wonderful. You don't know how energizing that is. And I just got to put it out there that I appreciate y'all. I'm going to go to Annie, who's been waiting patiently on hold. Or I'm sorry, Ann, what's on your mind this morning?
1: Hi. Listen, now, my grandson, 22 years old, boy, never been involved in a crime in his life, did everything right, is a over-the-road truck driver, driving everywhere. I mean, this boy has been from California to New York, north, south, east, and west. You name it, he's been. 22 years old. This boy is bad to the bone. Now, let me tell you something. I am looking on Facebook and everywhere else. I want to ask a question to the people. Now, I asked him, is there going to be a trucker strike come October 1st? He said, Grandma, I don't know because I don't look at the news. And a lot of black folks don't look at the news for reasons. We already know why we don't look at the news. Now, I'm asking the people, do they know what we are in for come October 1st? Because if these truck drivers stop the trucks because the diesel has gone so high that they can't roll, what are we in for? You understand what I'm saying?
0: I understand exactly what you're saying, Ann. I understand what but your question is an apt one. And thank you for your call. Your question is an apt one. Do the people understand? Because these gas prices, diesel, regular gas prices, they are sky high. They're sky high right now. And we're talking about property taxes and levies and all of these groceries and all of that stuff. It's all coming together. And maybe and perhaps in a disastrous way. And people are fed up, whether you're talking about truck drivers or whether you're talking about just your average Joe Blow citizen. These escalating prices are kicking people in the butt. And they're tired of it. You know, there was one thing that Ann said that I do want to address. And if you are not watching the news, and you're not paying attention to the news, that's a problem for me personally. And I get why black people say, we've been portrayed unfairly and all of this stuff over the years. And I don't want to watch it. Look, I get all of that. In fact, a big part of that is why I chose to get into journalism, to try to, you know, add more representation and bring more voices to the table. And that is important. But you've got to stay informed. You've got to know what's going on. You've got to get out of your feelings and get into your head and your logic. And this is one of the problems why so many things happen to our community and we are reactionary. Because we are not paying attention. And then when stuff happens, when government does things, when your city council makes a decision and you about to get put out of your apartment and now you want to rally and get everybody down at City Hall, when if we had been paying attention to the news, you might have been able to head some of this stuff off. So you got to get out of your feelings about, Yes, all of that is true. But the fact remains that you got to know what's happening before it happens to you. And so not paying attention to the news is, I just don't think is very smart. All right, let's go to Ozzy. Ozzy, what's going on? What's on your mind?
2: All right. Good day, everybody.
0: Mm-hmm.
2: And Mr. Aldridge, I hope I've pronounced that correctly.
0: Yes, sir.
2: You know, I listened to Brother James Muhammad and Farrell, and I understand where they're coming from. But I just want to say that when we point our finger at other people for not doing what we think they should do is where I stand with you. When does a child begin to learn? At 7 months, retain what they're taught. 2 years old, that gives that child 3 to 5 years at home to be educated, to learn, to study, to gain knowledge.
0: Mm-hmm.
2: Before they step 1 foot into a classroom. If the child is failing when he goes to school, it is not the school's fault. We must decide, and this is where I think that Brother Farrell would be able to enhance his understanding of what's going on and to be able to put it into practice and teach people to do this, is to be able to hold classrooms for preschoolers. It is said that when a child goes to preschool, the trajectory of their success in life is amplified. We can take these children at 2 years old, or better yet, take their parents and educate them how to educate their child. And then we'll see success. It's too late when they go to school and they don't know their colors.
0: Mm-hmm.
2: They don't know math. They don't know science. They're months, if not years, behind those children whose parents took the time out on a daily basis to educate their children. So I suggest that we as a people begin to educate our children before they step into school. At the beginning of their brain being able to understand and retain knowledge, we begin to teach them and turn them away from the computers, unless we're educating them with computers, unless we're educating them with TV. So I don't know what you got to say about that.
0: All right. Hey, I appreciate the call, Ozzy. I'm going to respond to your comments. Ozzy hit on something that I said earlier. You know, the education has to start at home. You know, I do a lot of mentoring in some different schools in the area. And, you know, it's amazing when I talk to students, I listen for the quality of their vocabulary. Like, I notice a lot of students have limited vocabulary, and it's like sometimes I'll use a basic or a simple word and sometimes a student won't even know what that means. And I'm like, that's an indicator to me about maybe the quality and the caliber of the conversation that sometimes students are having or kids are having at home in their own homes, around the dinner table, family conversations, things of that nature. And when I think about, again, my situation and when I was being educated, you know, we had great, robust conversations in my household, whether that was around the dinner table, whether that was around doing chores around that, like, and I developed a healthy vocabulary by hearing words that were being said in my household by my parents and my brothers. Now, some kids, they got vocabulary, but you can tell like what they're hearing at home by the vocabulary that they have. And sometimes it's not elevated. Sometimes it's some other stuff. And so we got to think about kind of like what Brother Ozzy was saying. Kids are sponges at a very young age where they're soaking in everything around them. And you have to think as a parent, particularly in those early formative years, what are you depositing into them? Have good conversations around your kids. They ain't even got to be a part of it. They just got to be in the proximity of hearing you talk about smart stuff, having good debates, you know, using words that they might pick up. And if they don't know, they can ask you about it. Right. Like those are all important elements of educating our kids. All right. Teresa, what's on your mind?
3: Hi. Mr. Kevin, I was calling. I almost forgot what I was calling for. But Ray, he was talking about Walnut Hills and the test. I had two daughters that went to Walnut Hills, and he was talking about the points. If they don't get to go in because they missed a few points,
0: mm-hmm.
3: Well, in that instance, when they were going, they let them take it over. If it wasn't, you know, far away from passing the test, they would let them do a redo.
0: Mm-hmm. Okay.
3: So they wouldn't just exclude them.
0: Okay.
3: Yeah, to give them a second chance.
0: Okay. All right. Well, thank you for setting that record straight for us, Teresa. I appreciate it.
3: Yeah, and then one more little thing. You already preached, but I wanted to say something about Pharaoh and Elijah, but you already said it, so I don't have to say it.
0: Well, go ahead. I'm going to believe
3: what you believe. You're not going to change my conviction. And what I believe is, they said if we tell the people what we believe and they don't receive it, shake the dust off and move on. Don't
0: Amen.
3: Keep pounding. When they call sometimes, I just tune it out. I mean, you Amen. Believe what you believe, I believe what I believe.
0: All right.
3: And you're not going to change me because of... You just keep saying it and saying it and saying it. All right, bye.
0: Thank you, Teresa. I appreciate the call. All right, let me see if I can get, let me see. We're going to get Nadir in here real quick. Nadir, what's on your mind?
4: I can't be real quick, but.
0: But you don't have to be, brother. You're going to have to be.
4: All right, well, can I get held over like Pharaoh? Because.
0: Even after the break, you only gonna have a couple minutes, so you can take them now. You can take them after the break. It's up to you.
4: Hold on after the break.
0: Okay. All right. We're gonna hold on for Nadir. We'll get him when we come back after the break. We'll be back in just a couple seconds. 12:30 WDBZ, the Buzz of Cincinnati. 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
0: The Lincoln Ware Show. Kevin Aldridge with you until 1 o'clock, and we're going to go back to the phone. So we had Nadir on hold. All right, Nadir, go ahead, brother.
3: All right, peace and blessings, bro. Let me say this. I used to call Lincoln Ware Show for many years when my daughter was, she started an early childhood educational program with Dr. Obadiah Williams at 8 months. And so we had a great educator who was teaching early childhood starting at 8 months. And for my child and what's important with our community, especially with the young people, we got to teach our young people, and that should be a community conversation in our community, like you said, about intentional parenting. Because parents control the education system. When you look at Fairview, you look at Wanna Hills, when you look at other schools, it's really the parents that's controlling what takes place in terms of for their children. Mm-hmm. And we as a community tend not to necessarily have intentional mindset and understand we can control these educational systems, right? But we got that becomes being intentional from the time they in the womb. And you can start educating your child in the womb. You should be communicating with your child in the womb. Mm-hmm. And as they come out, having a direct plan of where you want them to go in terms of knowledge, in terms of, you know, principles of life. And so that's part of our issue. We depend on systems, and we can control the systems. But you have to be intentional. Mm-hmm. Parents, people got to be intentional about where they want their child to go. And we have a tendency in the urban communities not to be intentional. And then sometimes, you know, young people come from parents who are a bit struggling, right? Mm-hmm. So you know, but again, early childhood education is critical. I work with young people all the time, and it's amazing that, you know, kids 6 or 7 years old can't even tell you their whole name. They might know their parents' nickname or what their name is in the house, but they can't even tell you their whole name. So it's certain things that you can't put on systems. You got to put on the first parents, which is the mother and the father. Amen. You know what I mean? And then to teach the, you know, certain values, they got to be intentional.
0: I love that.
3: And it starts early. And we can't keep on complaining about, well, this school said. We control the school systems at the end of the day. So we don't do nothing. Of course, the system is set up, as Pharaoh and them said, it's set up to direct you in a certain kind of way. But if you direct your child in the proper way, those systems don't have that influence.
0: Yes, sir. All right, Nadir, I appreciate the flow. I love what Nadir said. I love the word that he used, intentional, right? Intentional. Nothing just happens. You got to make sure that you are intentional about everything that you do. I've been married 19 years. That didn't just happen. There had to be some intentionality put into some things to keep the relationship alive on both ends. You can't just sit back and go with the flow and hope that everything gonna be okay. No, you have to be intentional. And you know, somebody brought up in the chat during the break, they brought up you know, how some other children in some other cultures are highly intelligent. They specifically mentioned Asians and you know, Indians tend to be very intelligent and smart. And this is not designed to be like any kind of racial thing, but it does make the point that in some cultures, education is a premium. That within that culture, the parents within that culture, education is a premium, and they are intentional about the direction to the point that Nadir was making, where they're steering their young people. And I think that and I hate to say like black people as if this, because there are a lot of black parents out there that are like that. I know a bunch of them. I know a bunch of them that are intentional, that do all of the things that we talk about. But we're not, and we're not talking about those. So we're talking about some of our kids who are struggling, who are being left behind because of some of the challenges that are there. And we got to figure out a way with those kids and their parents that they take on that same level of intentionality. And if those parents are struggling, how do we help them not struggle? And how do we help those students find that pathway? Because there are more ways out. There's a higher likelihood that as a black kid, you are going to find success in a profession or a trade or a career than you will in Hollywood, in the rap industry, or in sports. right? And I think, you know, sometimes too many eggs are placed in that basket when the vast majority of us are not going to make it into that basket. There's a very limited number of people who are able to achieve that type of success, life-sustaining success. So we got to prepare our students. We got to prepare our kids for something better. All right, let's go to Stefan, who's been on hold. Stefan, what's on your mind, brother?
4: What's on my mind, brother? Today is love day, man. I love you, brother. You can't do nothing about it, brother.
0: I appreciate that. Feel the same, brother. You know what it is.
4: Hey, man, let me read this to you. You know the young lady was on the bus.
0: Yes.
4: Bless her heart. Bless her family. Her father was on an article in there. He said, my thinking, they're supposed to call 911 from the get-go.
0: Yeah.
4: Because you have two people in the bus, the driver and somebody who's watching the kids.
0: Mm-hmm.
4: You see the kids not moving or anything happening with the kid moving? You're supposed to call 911. That's what he's saying.
0: Mm-hmm.
4: And I'm trying to get someone help. So that's what I do. I call 911. Then go on and on. If you think about it, brother, it was two people on the bus. Right?
0: Mm-hmm.
4: If I'm not mistaken, you didn't hear me read or say a statement or in that article that I read. They performed CPR and AED on a hymen if that baby was foaming at the mouth.
0: Mm-hmm.
4: They should know good and well that person that was on that bus supposedly got taught or supposed to went to class that got certified for CPR and AED and BLS. If you own a bus, we kill you, man. That's a big lawsuit going to happen with that bus system.
0: Yeah.
4: You know what I mean?
0: Yeah.
4: That is wrong. They ain't even mentioning that. Go ahead.
0: Yeah, I think that's, you know, and I'm trying not to speculate too much because we don't know, but you do raise, like, those are a lot of the good questions that were raised. Like, in some of the reporting that I saw, and you can correct me if I'm wrong, but I thought I read somewhere where they said that the bus sat out in front of the people's house for what, maybe 10 minutes before
4: 15 minutes. I read that.
0: Before the one of the siblings came out to check on it. And, you know, again, to your point, 911 hadn't been called even at that point while you're sitting outside for 10, 15 minutes. And so it's like that those sorts of things are legitimate questions that people have that, you know, hopefully will get fleshed out. I don't want to speculate on what happens, but those are legitimate questions that do make you wonder what the people on that bus were, the adults, those who were responsible on that bus were doing. It doesn't mean necessarily that they were responsible for what happened to the child, but it does say that something in terms of the processes or the actions or what they're supposed to be doing when these emergency situations come up, I just can't imagine that there's not some kind of protocol that says you have to try to administer some kind of aid or at a minimum call for an ambulance. And that's just in my thinking. And again, I could be wrong. I don't know what the protocols were. I don't know what happened. But just as a thinking person looking at it, those the questions you raise are very legitimate ones.
4: So many other words, brother, and people that's listening. And these schools need to get taught CPR. This would be classes in the get-go. Anywhere, especially in our communities, I keep screaming this and look what stuff's happening. You see the lady when the young man got shot, she was a bus driver. She got off her bus and she performed CPR. Someone call 911. You know what I mean? Go find an AED if you can find one. I mean, this is how it's supposed to be in our communities, man. We losing this, man. We losing. See, I'm going to say this, brother. The future of the black people we depend on, standing up for each other, supporting one another, and getting all the churches out, all the churches to advocate their congregation to make sure we get residents to vote and go vote. And we need to stop waiting on blessings and start manifesting.
0: Yes,
4: our ancestors guiding us and spirits protecting us, brother. That's what we should be on, brother, what's going on in our communities. I heard you say something about the system. The system that we in, we understand how they put it in place. But when we have our black politicians get an opportunity from the Congress House to the State House down to the city and the county, they need to do their damn jobs thoroughly. They can do it and change the whole system for us. But they're going along with the program, going along to get along. And they got to stop it, man, because guess what? You can't serve
3: God and money. You got to serve God. God going to bless you with the money. But we really got to wake up. Time is ticking, brother.
0: Mm-hmm.
3: So I appreciate you, brother. Oh, before I go, I was studying about the, Noah Wells, right?
0: Mm-hmm.
3: And I see the picture of him on the boat with the three white boys. And I see one of the white boys had on a cross on that boat.
0: Mm-hmm.
3: In my mind, I'm saying, what type of God he was serving? And this young man found dead, and they trying to cover it up. See, all this stuff, brother, the chicken come home to roost, brother. And we better pay attention. If we don't, brother, we going down, man. We going down. So we got to really wake up in reality. Wake up, wake up. It's time, brother. This is a whole new future right now. Right in our face. And what you got to think, what you think about these data centers, brother, that's actually going in different neighborhoods?
0: Yeah, I mean, I think the people have made it clear, you know, that, mm-hmm. you know, one, they don't want these data centers going up, you know, in their communities. And then the other thing is, you know, how much is this data center, these data centers with all the electricity and everything that they're the power that they need to generate, how much of that is showing up on your electric bill? And I'm not sure that they're being, you know, these energy companies are being 100% transparent and truthful about that. And so I think that, until you can provide people with adequate answers about, you know, how much is this costing us? Really, I think, you know, these data centers should have to bring their own power to the table when they set up.
3: You know, and what you just said too.
0: Yes, sir. No, go ahead.
3: Now, what you just said, something about the electric bill. I did see them. They voted for 400-3. They the one going your Duke bill. I saw them at the Congress. I saw that they voted on that. But don't forget, they need water to cool down the system.
0: Right.
3: You missed that out. See, the water cools down the system because they don't use that water, it'll overheat. So they need water in all these different neighborhoods, different areas. They need a lot of water for these data centers, and that's the key we missing, the water. Anyway, brother, man, you enjoy your weekend, brother, man.
0: You do
3: man,
0: the
3: I
0: same.
3: I love you, brother.
0: Same.
3: I love
0: always.
3: You. I love Terrence Howard. I even love everybody that's listening, brother, because that's because today is Love Day, man. Love someone. Love is kind. Love is sweet, brother.
0: All right. Hey, Stephon, you have a good weekend, brother. All right. All right. And with that, we're going to take a quick break. When we come back, we got Cecil Thomas, Sister Kelly, Ron Dula, and Langston all on hold. We're going to get to all of your calls in the final 30 minutes of the Lincoln Ware Show, 1230 WDBZ.
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8: WDBZ, the Buzz of Cincinnati, your talk station. This is the Lincoln Ware Show. Thank God it's Friday. And we're going to go right to the phones and we're going to talk to Cecil Thomas. Brother Cecil, how you doing today?
9: I'm fine, Kevin. Good afternoon, and thank you for taking my call.
8: Yes, sir.
9: I just want to give an update on the Al Sharpton coming to Cincinnati.
8: Okay.
9: Originally, it was a couple of days ago, two, 3 days ago, reported that he would be here on the 24th. And that, we confirmed that. And then I started to realize, myself and Bishop Hilton, we put our heads together and say, wow, the 24th is like a week turnaround. And it's not enough time that we needed to get him here and have a significant turnout of people. The 24th, he was coming in at 8 o'clock in the morning, which was a Thursday, and leaving by 12:30.

0: And so we thought about that, and we said, wow, people are going to be at work. It's just, and the time frame, 8 o'clock in the morning, just not a good time to try to get a good turnout. So we decided, and we talked to the National and asked if they could give us a different date to give us more time to plan and put it all together. And they are in the process of doing that so that we can try to have something maybe in the evening or either on the weekend, but at least not during the week, on a weekday when everybody's working.
1: Okay.
0: I just want folks to know that we are looking for a different date, preferably probably early October, where we can really plan a big event and get everybody out. We just want to make sure we get a real good turnout.
1: So, Brother Cecil, if I can ask, what is Reverend Sharpton coming to town? What is the goal? What is the hope? What is he trying to be accomplished with that?
0: Well, what he wants to do is just energize people to get out and vote. They're not coming in to tell us who to vote for, anything like that, but he just wants to set us on fire with the importance of exercising your right to vote. And he just wants to come in and have a rally and just talk about it and give people an opportunity. Now, keep in mind, we had 3 buses that were canceled. And part of his effort to come in, he wanted to come to the cities where the buses were canceled to not only continue to exercise the importance of voting, but also to say to those cities that, he just wanted to show that he's concerned that happened, and he wanted to show some interest in making sure that the people understand that he cares about that incident. And it's still an investigation as to what was the final reasoning for why that happened. And Cincinnati just happened to be one of those cities. He's going to become the Cincinnati, Cleveland, and 7 other cities that were impacted.
1: Okay. All right. Well, I'm sure you'll keep us posted when you have a new date for his visit.
0: Yeah, and we just want people to be able to have an opportunity to just show up and listen and get involved in the whole process of the upcoming election.
1: All right. Thank you, Brother Cecil. I appreciate it.
0: All right. Take care now.
1: Yep. Take care. All right. That's why you got to tune into the buzz. You never know when you're going to get some new updates, some breaking news. Al Sharpton. Keep it real. As Lincoln would say, I love when Lincoln do that on the
2: Keep It Real.
3: You sound more like Bill Clinton.
1: Well, I was trying to do my Lincoln impression. But maybe not so good. All right, let's see. Let's go to Sister Kelly. Sister Kelly, what's on your mind this morning?
4: Hi, good morning. How you doing?
1: I'm good. How are you doing?
4: Hey, pretty good. Usually I'm calling in with announcements from the Vice Mayor's office, but I just wanted to remind everybody that we will have the Love's Way Community Pantry tomorrow, starting at 12 noon. It's going to be at 9301 Reading Road, which is in Reading, near the UDF and at the corner of Columbia and Reading. And people can come. They don't need anything. And anything that's there is free for them to get. Mr. Aldridge, at this time, every little bit helps. So anybody who needs, no worries, come on out to Love's Way tomorrow at 12 p.m.
1: All right. Get that address one more time, Sister Kelly, in case people didn't get it.
4: Okay. That address is 9301 Reading Road. It is in Reading, Ohio, near the UDF, but it's on the other, it's at Bond Sign Shop. So it's across the street from the UDF, but it's in that area at Bond Sign Shop. And anybody can come, no questions asked. You don't need anything. Just come get a blessing.
1: All right. Thank you, Sister Kelly. We appreciate the information.
4: You are welcome, sir. Thank you for everything, and y'all all have a good weekend.
1: You do the same. You do the same. All right, let's get to the phone. Let's see. Ron Dula. Ron, what's on your mind? Yo, Ron, you there?
2: Hello?
1: Yes, sir. Yes, sir.
2: Oh, I'm sorry, man. Hey, you know, you and Nate, recharacterized what I was saying when I was talking on your podcast about being an independent. What I'm saying is, black folks have not gotten any results because they voted Democrat down the ticket. And they voted Democrat down the ticket because they were Democrats. I was a Democrat, voted Democrat down the ticket until I found out I had I could negotiate my vote. Now, and what I'm saying by negotiate my vote, this past voting season, I had a choice. I had to choose between getting a Democratic ticket because Stephanie Dumas was on the ticket, Damon Lindsay IV was on the ticket.
1: Mm-hmm.
2: But Rosemary was on the Republican ticket. Now, you look at Rosemary, you can judge a tree, by the fruit that it bears. Now, you look at Rosemary, look at what she's done. Look at what she's done for the young black women in our community. Look at what she's saying. She wasn't saying nothing nutty. She was just a Republican. I mean, I had to choose the Democratic vote because I had to vote for Stephanie Dumas. But I had an option. And if we can exercise, you can, I don't care which way you vote. I just want the right people in there. People need to register as a Republican because every time somebody wants to get on council or anything like that, they register and operate as a Democrat or register as a Democrat, but then operate as a quote-unquote Republican when they get in there. Now, in this voting season, I said that I wasn't voting for whoever Greg Landsman was running against, but I wasn't voting for Greg Landsman. But I told myself that when people need to reevaluate this, you know, we have to prepare. We have to prepare to get Alicia Reese in the governorship in the next time they run. I don't know what it is. But we have to prepare to get these candidates in here that we know we can trust, that we know that, you know, that's going to do what we need them to do. Amy Acton was, and I'm not, voting for it or anything like that, and I'm not promoting Vivek Ramaswamy, but Amy Acton did not have, she didn't say anything for what she was going to quote unquote do, and she didn't say anything about what she was going to do in with the fairness of being what we're being treated in the black community. She could have taken and said, "Hey, I'm going to make sure that the schools are funded the way they are supposed to be funded because people are struggling." And you know, hey, she didn't do that.
1: Okay,
2: I mean.
1: Got about 30 seconds, Ron.
2: We just gotta maneuver our vote. So I'm voting Republican down the ticket, with the exception of all the black judges. We shouldn't have a judge that's not a black judge going in front of us. Thank you.
1: All right, y'all. We're going to take a quick break, and when we come back, we're going to come to the final stretch, the last 15 minutes of the Lincoln Ware Show. We got Langston on hold. Joyce, we're going to get to both of your calls before we wrap up. 1230 WDBZ.
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1: It's 1230 WDBZ, your talk station. This is the Lincoln Ware Show. Kevin Aldridge with you for about 10 more minutes. So listen, we got three or four callers on the line. We're going to try to get to all of you, but you need to be ready and get through your 1 to 2 minutes very quickly so we can get everybody in. And we're going to start with Langston. Langston, what's on your mind?
18: My man, Kevin, how's it going, sir?
1: Good.
18: Yes, sir. Let me jump right into it. Be real quick. Well, your previous caller definitely shows why education is so important in our community. But I won't go too far into that. But I do have a special heart for public education, and I understand how people feel about it in regards to paying for it or how much it's going on our taxes. But public education worked for a long time was that you had to pay out of your pocket. and a brother named Robert Small, I believe he's from South Carolina, a legislator, was the one that actually instituted public education. Because even then in the 1880s, they understood how powerful education can be. And we can't just be on cruise control in our minds in regards to just kind of like, oh, well, I got mine, you get yours. We're in dire straits, and we need to continue to help our kids and these public schools, and we have to help them. But, you know, we're pushing a rock up a hill because we are dealing with an administration that literally is choking the life force out of CPS because, as it was named, Vince McMahon's wife or whatever, you know, her whole thing is to choke out public education. They want to destroy it. And why would they want to destroy it? Well, you can manipulate people that aren't smart. You can manipulate people that aren't educated. And that's what they absolutely want. So, again, I hope that everyone still does vote for this, levy. I didn't go to public school, but I definitely support it. And I'm hoping that we can continue to at least fight through this till November, and maybe we can put the brakes on some of this destruction they're doing. That's all I got for you, my brother.
1: All right. Thanks, Langston. We do know that the president said he loves the poorly educated. All right, Joyce, what's on your mind this morning?
19: Hi, Kevin. How are you doing? Yes, and the president, that guy's favorite. He also said that most people, and he must have been talking about that caller, don't know that dumb has a B on the end of it, four-letter word. And so he was talking about that guy. What was that guy's name? LG? Who was that?
1: I can't remember,
19: yeah,
1: Joyce.
19: Whoever he was. Okay. So if a president says most people, when there's 330 million Americans, he says most of them don't know a four-letter word and what alphabet comes on the end of it, proving that he is talking to that person who is dumb. Now, he's talking about Raswami or whatever his name is. He voted for the guy who is in office now, 34-count felon, an adjudicated sexual offender. Now, if that person wants to be our governor and he's saying that he agrees with the election was stolen, he agrees that whatever this guy's opinion is great, who would want him to be our governor? He doesn't want diversity, equity, and inclusion, even though that's what he is if he would become the governor. He is a diversified, well, maybe he doesn't think he's diverse, but that's what the president he's voting for doesn't want in office. And that guy who called up telling us we all have a choice, and the choice has been between these parties, and we see what each one has done for us. And if the guy in charge and Mitch McConnell, who was in a paralyzed state, they're keeping him alive just to vote whatever way they want, that's not a party I want to belong to. That's not a party I want to identify with, and we must vote. And it has to be for Amy Atkins, but we must make her do what we want done, and we must continue to talk to her and tell her what our issues are. We can't just let her slide by without doing anything. No, we must question her, and we must have her do something. But the other guy, we won't be able to ask him any questions because he's going to carry out the agenda of President Donald Trump, and that agenda won't help any African-American, any person who needs any help from the government, which is the government is our money that goes into a tax system. They're not just giving us everybody else's money. They're recirculating our money. Thank you, Kevin.
1: All right, Joyce. Appreciate the call. Have a great weekend. All right. Next, we're going to go to Kev on a sale. Is this me calling myself?
20: Yeah, Kev, you calling you. Happy Friday, bro.
1: Yes, sir.
20: I'll see you on the other side of the other thing, too, in a little while. Yeah. But real quickly, I guess I called in just in time. It's been a while since I've ran it, so I'll be quick. Yep, just what everybody else is, we got to vote. Not just about Amy Atkins and Vivek Ramaswamy. I know how to say his name. I don't know why I would say it, but I know how. We need to make sure that we show up and we vote. You should vote your conscience on the levy. I won't tell you how to vote on that. I am a product of Cincinnati Public Schools, and I still won't tell you how I'm going to vote on that. For everything else, listen, it's very important. It's not just registering, showing up, whether you do it absentee, if you do it in the mail, if you do it early vote, I don't care how you get there. When you go, if you know somebody that wants to vote and can't get there, give them a ride. If you know somebody that don't want to vote and can't get there, get them a ride too. Make sure they get registered because you only have until October the 6th to make that happen. And, yeah. Let's go. I mean, wait, yeah, that's true. Yeah, let's go. Let's go. Let's go. We need to make sure that we register. We need to show up. We need to make sure that we get these fools. I'm tired of hearing people, Kev, the last thing I got to say. I'm tired of hearing people say, right, that they don't like the current administration, only not to go vote. And to turn around and say they want things like, I don't know, impeachment. You can't impeach the president unless you have both the House and the Senate. You need a 66% majority of the Senate in order to do it. So we would have to vote a whole nother 16 people, actually 18 people, into the Senate in order to get Trump out. But we can stop everything he's got planned if we take the House and we take the Senate. Stop just saying the House, say the Senate too. That's all I got, Kev.
1: All right, Kev.
20: Stay safe.
1: Yep, you too. All right. All right, our last caller of the day, we're going to go to Mustafa. And Mustafa, we got about maybe 2 minutes left in the show, so I'm going to give them to you, brother.
0: Yes, sir. I support public schools because the mind is a terrible thing to waste. We must come out and vote because if you don't vote, that's a vote for Ramaswamy. And I say no to Ramaswamy, no to Cash Patel, no to Donald Trump, and anybody that supports him. Thanks for taking my call.
1: All right. All right. So it's clear that our callers know the importance of getting out and voting. And again, you vote how you vote. I think Kev on the cell said it. You know, you go out, you vote your conviction, whether that's for or against the levy, whether that's for Acton or Ramaswamy. But inform yourself. Do your research. Don't just rely on campaign commercials and things of that nature. Literally go to these candidates' websites. Look at what they stand for. Look at their voting records. What have they voted for in the past? Examine their character, because character does matter. And then vote your conscience. But you can't change the system if you're not a part of the system. All right, everybody. Terrence, are we on target? Or do
3: Yes, we are. We're on target.
1: We on target. Yes, okay. I just want to make sure I didn't need to talk for like another 60 seconds or something like that.
3: Maybe 15.
1: Okay, 15 seconds. Well, I'll say this. Peace and blessings. I hope you all have a great weekend. Don't spend all your paycheck tonight. At least try to get to Monday. This is Kevin Aldridge. Until next time, signing off for the Lincoln Ware Show. 1230 WDBZ.
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23: Police are investigating the death of a special needs child who died on her way home from school on Wednesday. The 7-year-old Roselawn Condon School student was found unresponsive in her wheelchair on her school bus when being dropped off at her home. There's been no word on her cause of death, though the coroner's office says there are no signs of any harm. Kentucky Governor Andy Beshear is addressing Mitch McConnell's return to the U.S. Senate this week. McConnell returned to Capitol Hill this week after a 3-month absence following a fall at his home in D.C. Many had questioned the health of the senator during his absence and whether or not he would be fit to return. Beshear says McConnell is showing up each day, which is a good sign. He adds that we should expect our senators and our congressmen and women to show up and to show that they have the capacity to represent us and to advocate for us. And so we should be watching over the days and weeks to come and evaluating the condition that he is in. Police are continuing to investigate the shooting of a 15-year-old boy this week in Winton Hills. The incident happened at a location on Holland Drive. Reports say the victim sustained multiple gunshot wounds. Their injuries are described as non-life-threatening. I'm Heather Pasco on 1230 The Buzz.
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0: from Historic Levert Park in Los Angeles, California. I'm Tavis Smiley, and I'm so glad to see you and me back in stride again. 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Another great Best of Tavis Smiley show on tap for you today. In our second hour today, two conversations. Up first, we'll talk to Chauncey Lundy and Latasha Brown about the Joy and Justice Tour sponsored by the Southern Black Girls and Women's Symposium. On the B side of our two, former U.S. Congresswoman and now Mayor of Oakland, California, Barbara Lee joins us to talk about being that lone voice in the wilderness 25 years ago when she opposed military action in response to 9/11. In our third hour today, we'll step into the Elder Skybox and be joined by the legendary talk show host and author Jim Hightower about the latest on that hot Texas Senate race. And I'll ask Jim his take on this march by progressives after decades of progressives being in the wilderness. But we commence today's program marking the 63rd anniversary of the bombing of the 16th Street Baptist Church with former U.S. Attorney Doug Jones, who successfully prosecuted the case decades later, and Sarah Collins Rudolph, the only survivor of that horrible tragedy.
1: You know, look, I live that every day. In fact, I was over by the church just a little bit earlier this afternoon filming something, just a quick one-minute video. But it just means so much to go back. Because that was such a stain. September 15th, 1963 was going to be a youth worship service. And those four little girls and one of the sisters were down in that ladies' lounge getting ready to participate in a worship service. Now, you remember that this was the site of where so many of the mass meetings were held in the spring of 1963, mm-hmm. that they walked out and literally walked across the street and got met with fire hoses and dogs, and Bull Connor was there waiting on them. But this Sunday, it was a worship service, a youth worship service. And there were some Klans members that had planted a bomb right outside that church underneath some concrete steps that led to the sanctuary. Exploded about 10:22 officially. And it was right outside the ladies' lounge where these girls were, killing four of them and gravely wounding a fifth little girl who survived and still lives in Birmingham today. And, you know, what's crazy about this is that for so long that case went unsolved and people thought that the FBI had just not put the resources in it, that J. Edgar Hoover, who was, you know, has his own issues when he was there, didn't do what was necessary, but he really did. But the fact is that they just couldn't prove it. They could not build a case. And it took a long time. In fact, the first case, Tavis, was in 1977, and Alabama Attorney General named Bill Baxley prosecuted a guy named Chambliss. And I was a law student, and I cut classes and watched that trial, never dreaming 24 years later that I would be in the same courtroom finishing that job with regard to two other individuals, Tommy Blanton and Bobby Frank Cherry. And you mentioned the Byron De La Beckwith case. That was a case that really kind of prompted the black community in Birmingham to talk to the FBI and ask them to go back and revisit the Birmingham church bombing case. This was in the mid-1990s. And fortunately, there was the head of the FBI in Birmingham saw something possible and started taking a look at it. I became the U.S. attorney, and folks didn't know my history of watching that case or knowing really the McNair family, whose daughter, Denise, was killed.
2: Oh, yeah.
1: And we just took it upon ourselves that, look, you know, time has passed, and this is the last opportunity. This is the last roundup. People think that they didn't properly investigate, certainly didn't end up with prosecutions. It was time that we put it to bed one way or another. We either make the case or we don't. And we had an incredible team that set out to really do all of the necessary work with grand juries, traipsing around the country, tracking down witnesses. And it was a remarkable journey for a lawyer like myself at the time to be to be able to go back in that history, to learn, to review, to see how Birmingham had was at the time, and then had it, how it had moved since that time, and to be able to get enough evidence where a grand jury would indict, and ultimately we got two convictions in that case. Blanton and Cherry, both were sentenced to life in prison. Both died ultimately in prison. It was, you know, it was, I love being a United States Senator, Tavis. It was just an incredible honor for me. I enjoyed when President Biden asked me to be the Sherpa for Ketanji Brown Jackson and to get her onto the Supreme Court of the United States. Mm-hmm. But getting the convictions of those two men for the murder of those four little girls, and seeing the reaction of this community and the healing that it brought, not closure, because yeah. you never want to close the books
2: That's right.
1: on something like that, but it brought healing. It brought a sense of relief and a sigh of relief that Birmingham could finally move on, and people could see Birmingham not in black and white and fire hoses and dogs, but in living color. And it is just the crowning moment. Mm. It just doesn't get any better than that for a lawyer or as a human being. It doesn't get any better. It really affects you deeply.
2: What did that experience, being at the epicenter, being the U.S. attorney that brought that case successfully, prosecuting those two persons, those Klan members, what did that say to you, or you choose the right word, what did it reinforce in you, you tell me, Doug, about the humanity and the dignity of black people?
1: You know, I think it just reinforced what I, as a kid, knew and saw all along. And remember, you know, I grew up in the Jim Crow era. I mean, my schools, when I first started to school, were still segregated schools. It was not until junior high school that the school I went to mm-hmm. was an integrated school, junior high and high school. But what was fascinating, and I put this in the book I wrote about these cases, mm-hmm. you know, I think our parents had a harder time dealing with school integration than we did. But the kids were kids. We saw everybody in the same light. And as you learn, now I will tell you, there was so much about that church bombing that I didn't learn growing up. Mm-hmm. I knew that there was a bombing, but I didn't learn all of the details. I knew that there were fire hoses and dogs, but I didn't learn all the details until we really started looking at this.
2: Yeah.
1: And I think what it did for me, Tavis, is just to reinforce that there is dignity and worth in every human being somehow, some way.
2: Yeah, that's right.
1: And that we're all in this together. You know, our not to fast to the governor's campaign, but it's the reason why our campaign is using a song by the High Women called Crowded Table as our theme. Mm. And that is, you know, I want to build a house with a crowded table where there's a place by the fire for everyone. The door is always open. Your picture's on my wall. We're all a little broken, but here we all belong. That's what that case reinforced to me. It's the thing that you knew all along, but it takes something like that sometimes to bring it out and to articulate it and to not be afraid to go into any area of this state, no matter how rural, no matter how white, no matter how black, and talk about that and talk about the dignity of all people and how a rising tide lifts all boats.
2: That's Doug Jones. When we come forward, my 2025 conversation with Sarah Collins Rudolph, the only survivor of that bombing in Birmingham on this day in 1963.
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2: And now a conversation with the only survivor of the bombing of the 16th Street Baptist Church in Birmingham, Sarah Collins Rudolph, who was on this program just last year. Your older sister, Addie Mae Collins, didn't have a chance to live a long life. You've been blessed to live a long life. But when you live a long life, having survived what you survived, do you ever not think about it? Or do you ever not think about that moment being in the basement of that church when they blew it up?
10: Well, I think about it every day. Simply because of what happened to me. You know, I was injured on that day. So I lost one of my eyes. And every time I look in the mirror, I'm reminded of it every day.
2: Yeah. What do you recall about that day? Tell me what you recall, and take it anywhere you want to take it. Tell me where you were seated, what you remember, what was happening. Just tell me what you recall about that day, if you will, Miss Rudolph.
10: Well, that day we were so happy. I remember my sister Jane and Eddie and I. We walked to church that morning because we was gonna be in the youth day program, And we were so happy. My sister had a little place, and we were just throwing it and catching it. So when we arrived at church that morning, we went down into the basement to freshen up. And so while we was in the basement, my sister Jane, she went on upstairs to her class. And that's when the Denise McNair, Cynthia Wesley, and Carol Robertson, they came to the ladies' lounge. They spoke to us and went on to the other side to use the stall. So when they came out, Denise McNair was in front of the girls, and she walked over to Addie. Addie was by the window. And by the couch. And she walked over and asked Eddie to tie the sash on her dress. And when Eddie reached her hands out to tie, boom, that's when the bomb went off. And all I could do was just holler, Jesus. And I began to holler her name, Addie, Addie, Addie. But she didn't answer. I didn't know what had happened because I was blinded by the debris.
2: I am struck all these years later by the level of detail that you've just shared and what you remember. You remember that detail like it was yesterday, Miss Rudolph?
10: Yes, that's a day I will never forget. It just stayed in my mind of what I seen that morning, because it was something that just was really something hateful that someone would put a bomb by the church and kill those girls.
2: Yeah. Tell me about your sister Addie Mae. I just want to know more about her. I mean, she died, of course, far too young. But just tell me about your sister Addie Mae.
10: Oh, Addie Mae, she was so sweet. Everybody loved Addie. Addie liked to play baseball, and that was neighborhood having a lot of kids. She would always get the kids and play baseball, and we had a lot of fun. We never argued anything. She was just a real sweet girl. All the girls were sweet, really.
2: Yeah. How did your parents, I can't imagine any parent having to deal with that. It's not the way that God designed it. Parents are not supposed to outlive their children. Tell me about your parents and what you noticed about them in the days after they lost their baby, Addie.
10: Well, I know my mother, she would always have a sad look on her face, and she was really, really hurt. You can just tell by the way she would the way she would be looking, and but she just really trusted in God to get her over what she was going through at that time, because she had two daughters, you know, mm-hmm. that was inside, and one killed and one was injured. And my father, he was hurt also.
2: Yeah. How have you navigated all these years? I'm gonna make an assumption here. I could be wrong. If I'm wrong, you correct me, Sarah Collins Rudolph. But you've lived a long time, and that's a long time to be bitter. To your point, every time you look in the mirror and you're missing an eye, you are reminded of that bombing. You can't not think about it every single time, as you mentioned earlier. You look in the mirror. How have you lived your life without being just overcome with bitterness about losing your sister and losing your eye?
10: Well, you know, for a long time, I was real bitter about it. And I was angry, and I always carried an angry look on my face until, you know, God touched me. And he delivered me from all of that. And that was the only way that I began to feel better, even about talking about the bombing, because I would never even say anything about it. That's why a lot of people didn't know the fifth girl.
2: Mm-hmm. Yeah. Tell me then about your faith journey. You mentioned that it took a long time, but that God eventually delivered you from that bitterness. Tell me about your faith journey. You were, in fact, in Sunday school that day. Tell me about your faith journey all these years later.
10: Well, one thing about it, when the church was rebuilt, my mother took us there for about two Sundays. But she bought us out, and we began to have service at the house. She would have kids coming over to the house. And I stayed with God, but I never did just really join the church. But I call it just visiting churches.
2: Mm-hmm.
10: So that's what I did all my life until my sister found a church and I began to go there and I joined it.
2: Mm-hmm.
10: And that's when God began to look at me and he was telling me what he's saying. He's saying that I had a nervous problem and I was suffering a lot of fear. But he laid his hand on me and told me that night was going to be my night. God was going to heal me.
2: Mm.
10: And then when he prayed for me, all the fear and everything that I was carrying within me, it was gone.
2: Mm. I'm glad you went there. Let me follow you. I can only imagine. Actually, let me rephrase that. I can't imagine. I cannot imagine the fear with which you lived after that bombing. I mean, it cost you your eye. It took the life of your older sister, Addie Mae, and yet, even though you survived it, I can't imagine, I don't even know what it's like to be that fearful. Tell me what that was like. How you looked at people differently, how you moved. Did you have nightmares when you slept? Just tell me about the fear after surviving that church bombing.
10: Well, one thing, when I would hear a loud noise,
2: oh yeah,
10: I would just jump, you know, especially when it made that thunder and lightning,
2: mm-hmm.
10: It was just like another bomb was going off. I would shake all over, and I wasn't the same anymore. When I went back to school, you know, I wasn't the same. I couldn't do the work like I used to do.
2: Mm-hmm.
10: But I went on and I went through elementary school and I finished high school, but I didn't make it to college. But, you know, just God just had brought me through it. And that was the only reason why I made it, because people just didn't know how it would be for a 12-year-old girl to go through something like that.
2: Mm-hmm. Yeah. Mm-hmm. You mentioned earlier that when they rebuilt the church for a couple of Sundays, your mother took you all back to the 16th Street Baptist Church. I think I know where this story is going, but I want to hear it from you. Why did your mother only take you back for 2 weeks?
10: Because when she looked at me and she seeing how afraid I was looking, and she said, come on, y'all, let's go.
2: Yeah.
10: And I was so glad, because she went in there and she sit in that, practically in that same spot where the bomb went off. And I was so fearful. I thought another bomb would go off.
2: Yeah.
10: And I was so happy when she didn't take me back.
2: Mm. See, that breaks your heart. That they ended up, this family, the Collins family, ended up having to leave this church because Sarah just couldn't take sitting there. I certainly get it. But the fear, the trepidation of believing that something else might happen again made it difficult for Sarah to sit there. I figured that's where she was going to go. I want to just ask that question. I didn't remember that part of the story. I don't recall that part of the story, that they only returned for a couple of weeks and then moved on to have service at home. You've heard of homeschooling. They were home churching until years later when Sarah Collins Rudolph found herself joining another church that her other sister had previously joined. Sarah Collins Rudolph, I just thank you. I'm glad to have you on. And before I go any further, I just want to say thank you for just being so open, for being so transparent, and sharing these memories with us all these years later. What's your sense of how the South has changed or not over all the years that you've been blessed to live?
10: Well, the South has really changed because, you know, back there in 63, we had a lot of things that were going on back then. You know, they had too many unjust laws. You know, a black person couldn't even drink out of the white man's fountain because mm-hmm. they had color and white, and they kept you drinking out the white fountain. They would put you in jail. And now, you know, in the theater, we couldn't even sit at the in the bottom of the theater. We had to go to the balcony. And it was just a lot of things. And I remember how my mother had to put a piece of paper on our shoes to measure our feet because they didn't allow blacks to put their shoes on, fatty shoes on in the store. But, you know, it's changed a whole lot now. And Birmingham is a good place to live now. It's a comfortable place. But it really have changed.
2: Yeah. That's a lot for Sarah Collins Rudolph to acknowledge that Birmingham has changed a great deal over the years. Indeed it has. That story of the paper and the shoes, that just hit me again. And you understand why, right? You couldn't try on shoes. They didn't want your black feet inside of any of their shoes. So her mother had to put paper in to measure her feet, to get her shoes. Did your parents, after that bombing, to your knowledge, you were just a kid, but did your parents ever consider moving out of Birmingham? And secondly, all these years later, why did you never consider, or did you ever consider moving out of Birmingham yourself?
10: Oh, I wanted to move out of Birmingham, Alabama, so bad, but, you know, at that time, we couldn't afford to leave because, the people that did leave, they had families to move in mm-hmm. with, but you know, most of my family was here. So we just had to stay. And since I'm at my age now, you know, I got used to being here now. So mm-hmm. I feel like now it's too late, you know, to leave out.
2: Yeah, no, that makes sense. Yeah. I am curious as to how the relationship with you and your remaining sister, how did you all get closer? Tell me about that relationship between you and your other sister once you lost Addie Mae.
10: Well, you know, me and Addie, we was real close because of our age.
2: Right.
10: But, you know, my other sister, they was much older than we were. And, you know, most times your older sister, they just like your mother. But,
2: yeah.
10: So I wasn't too close to them until when Addie passed, I got closer to Janie.
2: Yeah.
10: Because she was about 3 years older than me, because I remember when I was coming out the hospital then, how she treated me. You know, my face was full of glass, you know, and she would see the reflection of the glass coming from my face, and she would pick it like she was a nurse. I think that what really brought us much closer. I got real closer to her.
2: So your sister, Lord Jesus, your sister was picking the glass out of your face because she could see the glass reflecting in your face.
10: Yeah, because they didn't take it all out, you know, because until it was just coming from the skin, from my skin, and it was just reflecting. And she would get some and she would pull the glass out because I had about 22 pieces of glass in my, and that was including in my eye, too. Mm. And today I still have a piece of glass in my other eye, but the doctor don't want to remove it because since I already have lost one eye.
2: Yeah. So you lost one eye, and all these years later, there's still another piece of glass in your other eye, your remaining eye.
10: Yeah, and in my stomach also. But since it hadn't been bothering me. And like I say, the doctor don't want to remove it because he don't want anything to go wrong.
2: Sure.
10: And I go blind. So he just see if it just start, you know, doing getting worse. So he'll, you know, try to do something about it then.
2: Yeah, yeah. How long do you recall being in the hospital after the bombing?
10: 2 months. I was in the hospital 2 months.
2: Man.
10: Mm-hmm. And I had to go back in February because at that time the doctor told me to come back because they were going to have to remove my right eye. If they didn't remove it, I would go blind in my left eye. So now I have a prosthetic, you know, eye.
2: Yeah, yeah. No, it's the price we pay. I'll leave that where it is. Sarah Collins Rudolph has a book that came out a few years ago. It's called The Fifth Little Girl. Ms. Collins Rudolph, what did you want to get across in your book, The Fifth Little Girl? What did you want to share with readers?
10: Well, one thing, I want them not to forget about the poor little girl's life that was taken. And also, I want to get across that since I haven't had reparations yet, because I should have, because Wallace and Bull Connor were the one that stirred up a lot of this stuff that was going on in Birmingham.
2: Mm-hmm.
10: And I should have reparation for what happened to me. And also, I want them to always remember those girls because they are why the things change in Birmingham, Alabama.
2: Yeah. There is something you may have heard of, Ms. Collins Rudolph. There's something called survivor's guilt. And that is this notion of a person who survives something horrific, and they have to deal with the guilt of living when other persons they cared about or may have known perished, passed away. Have you ever had any survivor's guilt, sad that you lived, even though your sister Addie Mae Collins did not?
10: No, I didn't have that because I know it was God that spared me.
2: Yes.
10: Because the way when I seen that church, how it was had demolished, you know, I know that was God that bought me out. And he bought me out for a reason to let the people know what just had happened.
2: Yeah.
10: And I never had that.
2: Nope, I received that. I received it, and that's the answer. God brought me out. It's a God job. It's a God job. God brought me out, and so there is no survivor's guilt. I'm just grateful that he brought me out of that basement, says Sarah Collins Rudolph. The book is called The Fifth Little Girl. Came out in 2020, as I recall, but if you Google it, you can find it. Get yourself a copy of The Fifth Little Girl, written by Sarah Collins Rudolph. We thank Doug Jones, who prosecuted this case successfully all those years later. He is now the Democratic nominee for governor on the ballot right now in the state of Alabama. And we thank, of course, Sarah Collins Rudolph, the only survivor of the bombing of the 16th Street Baptist Church in Birmingham 63 years ago. Today, when we come forward, we'll talk to the former president of Spelman, Dr. Janetta B. Cole, on Tavis Smiley.
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14: Police are continuing to investigate the shooting of a 15-year-old boy this week in Winton Hills. The incident happened at a location on Holland Drive. Reports say the victim sustained multiple gunshot wounds. Their injuries, though, are described as non-life-threatening. Police are investigating the death of a special needs child who died on her way home from school on Wednesday. The 7-year-old Roselawn Condon school student was found unresponsive in her wheelchair on her school bus when being dropped off at her home. There's been no word on her cause of death, though the coroner's office says there are no signs of harm. The Reds lost at home to the Dodgers on Thursday. 8-2 was the final. Cincinnati hosts the Cubs this weekend in their final home series of the season. And the Bengals play on the road against the Texans this Sunday. Cincinnati is coming off of a week one win over Tampa Bay, and Houston off a week one loss to Buffalo. Kickoff Sunday is at Reliance Stadium and is scheduled for 1 p.m. Eastern. I'm Heather Pascoe on 1230 The Buzz.

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9: You are indeed. We're off and running now. Bill O'Reilly across the first 30 minutes, and now we push toward the backside of this hour with attorney, social media influencer A.B. Burns Tucker, also known as Legally Hyped, to talk about her poll worker campaign, which has gone viral, and I mean way viral. That's poll worker spelled P-O-L-L, but there's a P-O-L-E twist to her viral video. We'll talk about it right now that A.B. Burns Tucker joins us live. Before I bring her on the line, let me just say, when I referred to her as Legally Hyped, if you're listening in Los Angeles to KBLA Talk 1580, this program, of course, is heard across the country on stage everywhere, and for that, as I always say, I'm deeply grateful. But if you're listening in LA, you've been hearing all these ballot propositions that we're playing for you literally every half hour. We do not want you to be in the dark about these ballot props. We're going to cover all of them. All 14 will be covered on Saturday, October 3rd at our California Voices Town Hall in ballot form. The candidates will be there all day long. The stage turns every 20 minutes here in LA. And then later in the day, we're going to cover every single one of these ballot props. But we've been trying to get you ahead of the curve by downloading you on the information on many of these ballot props. And we have these ballot briefs that you're hearing. These ballot briefs every half hour, and it's voiced by Legally Hyped. So this is the woman whose voice you hear on those ballot briefs. Her name, once again, A.B. Burns Tucker. A.B., how are you?
10: I'm wonderful today. How are you?
9: If I complained, I'd be an ingrate. You know me. Glad to have you on the program. Yeah. And let me start by saying thank you for doing those ballot briefs. We're getting great response to them. By the way, if you go to our website at KBLA 1580, as Legally Hyped, A.B. Burns Tucker tells you at the end of those ballot briefs. For more information on all the ballot props, go to the KBLA website. All 14 of them are laid out for you in detail, pro and con. You can understand it for yourself. We ain't got to explain it to you and understand it for you. We can explain it to you. You can get it for yourself.

0: But I thank you for doing those ballot briefs for us, AB. Thanks for doing that.
1: Oh, it's an honor. It is an honor to do that and to help the people out and help people explain, or excuse me, help to explain to people what to look forward to and, you know, give them a better understanding of what they may or may not be voting for during this election cycle.
0: Nope. Very important. Very important. So that's gone viral to some extent. These ballot briefs that we're posting on our social media platforms, that's gone viral, but not the kind of viral. Not the kind of viral that your video went. As I said, the video is ostensibly talking about being a poll worker, P-O-L-L, but there's a P-O-L-E twist. I ain't getting myself in trouble, so I'm going to let you explain what you did for those who have not yet seen the video, and I'm sure they will want to see it after they hear this conversation, but I'm passing the mic to you and keep myself out of harm's way. Go, A-B.
1: No, thank you so much. So actually, this whole campaign came about through a cohort that I am a part of called Chorus. And we are a group of Democracy Forward creators, and we have trainings and things of that nature that, you know, just help us create better content and try to reach our audiences where they are. And so we have this opportunity to try to recruit poll workers this election. As you know, it's the scary times. Mm-hmm. And poll workers are very important, right, to maintain our democracy and making sure that we have safe and fair elections. And we were running low on poll workers across the nation. And so there was this opportunity there. And we were trying to think of a creative way to just get people excited and wanting to participate. And one of the members and a friend of mine, Alex, came up with this grand idea to say, well, you know, let's mimic the word poll, P-O-L-L, and kind of give it a twist with the P-O-L-E. And so it started with creators posting, you know, real sexy photos of themselves, right, to kind of skirt the algorithm a little bit and get people to pay attention and see what was going on. And then as soon as we had you hooked, right, we were bringing you into the fold to be poll workers. And so obviously, me being who I am, I took it a step or three further. I had some tough competition, right, with some of the gentlemen and the women that everybody actually that participated in this. And so I did a little strip club twist, right, so to say. Hopefully I can say that on air with my video. And, you know, sometimes you got to use what you got to get what you want. And what I wanted was for people to pay attention and to register to be poll workers to ensure that this election cycle, we have the people that we need. People have a safe place to vote. And it worked. Overall, thus far, I think as a collective group, we've registered over 30,000 people to become poll workers across the nation. Yeah, that video alone, within 24 hours or less than 24 hours, I had registered 2,100 people to become poll workers. And so I think it was just an effective, tangible way to get bring people into the fold. And it worked. And so, you know, I'm proud of the work that we did. Shout out to Alex for coming up with the trend. I mean, even people who were not, who are not in the cohort jumped on and participated, right? And so it just goes to show, you know, a little effective marketing goes a long way. And here we are.
0: aside from the obvious people signing up to be poll workers, P-O-L-L, aside from that, what kind of responses did you get to the video that you posted?
1: You know, it's been an amazing response, if I'm being honest. Yeah. I was a little nervous to put it out there, if I'm being frank. But people have actually been coming up to me. I'm at CBC week this week as well. People have been coming up to me just thanking me for doing it. People feel more motivated to come out. It was an exciting trend, right? I had one person come up to me telling me, like, my uncle has never voted. And he wasn't even registered to vote. And he saw your video. And not only did he register to be a poll worker, but he, you know, updated his voter registration and will be voting this year. And so many people, including, you know, some politicians as well, was like, y'all did that, right? Like, you did. You met the people where they were. You got people excited. And yeah, it was a little out of the norm, but it worked. And I think that's something for us all to be proud of and to take into consideration moving forward as we are trying to bring more people into the fold, make them feel welcome in this democratic process, and encourage them to utilize their power to vote.
0: Yep. This is radio, so you can't see this. I cannot do justice to this video. you have to see it for yourself. But when we come forward in a couple moments, I'm going to play the audio for you so you can hear the message that she's delivering. You can find it for yourself online to actually watch it. But I'm going to play the audio for you when we come forward. Before I do that, though, let me just ask, all jokes aside here, how concerned we ought to be about the polls, P-O-L-L-S, this fall, given all of the talk from Donald Trump and the Homeland Security Secretary. I even saw Kash Patel, the FBI director, saying they're not above sending people to polls if they need to. The Attorney General, everybody keeps saying we're going to, of course, you know, obey the law. We want to have free and fair elections. But they keep leaning in such a way that makes it abundantly clear to me that none of them are above making decisions to send officers, law enforcement, whomever, to polls to intimidate people. So beyond the issue of getting people to work the polls, how concerned are we, ought we be, I should say, by this interference, this form of voter suppression, if you will, that we ought to be concerned about?
1: Yeah, I mean, I think it's reasonable to be concerned considering the rhetoric that is coming out of this administration, but I don't want us to be fearful, right? Let us not fear the polls. Let us not fear voting, right? Utilizing your right to vote. This may be the most freest and fairest election that we get if we do not turn out in droves. And so the more of us that turn out and cast our votes, the harder it is going to be for them to play with us. Right. And they can do all that talking all they want to, but we got to pull up. We have to show them what's real. And we got to use our power. The power is in the people. The government is for the people, of the people, by the people, and it exists because of the people. So people, please pull up and vote. If you got to take your auntie and your little knucklehead nephew with you just to make sure you straight, do it. It is what it is, right? Do what makes you feel safe and comfortable. But again, this is another reason why we wanted poll workers, because that solidifies and makes sure that we have a safe space and we have free and fair elections.
0: I can't show you, but I can tell you when we come forward, I'll let you hear the audio at least of this provocative video from A.B. Burns Tucker when we come forward on Tavis Smiley.
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0: Tavis Smiley and the honorable, the esteemed Dr. Janetta B. Cole, first woman, black woman, to be president of Spelman College for a decade, 87 to 97. She is now president in residence and co-chair of the Capital Campaign for UNCF. She is a scholar, an anthropologist, and she is my friend. And I am humbled and honored to say that. I see her every day. She doesn't know this. There's a photo in my office of Janetta Cole standing next to me. I'm standing next to her in a photo with Fidel Castro. That's right. She and I have traveled the world together. And we spent a whole night talking to Castro one night in Cuba. I see her beautiful face every day when I walk in my office. I don't have a stack of banned books. Maybe I should, but I got a picture of Janetta B. Cole, that I see every day when I'm in my workspace, and so I'm honored to have her on this program. I wanted to ask a moment ago, and I will now, given her backstory and all the history that she's laid out and the commentary she shared, the role of HBCUs, the value that they play in a moment such as this, when they're abandoning our books and don't want to teach the truth, et cetera, et cetera. Talk about the role of HBCUs right now, Dr. Cole.
10: My bro. Here's what I can say with full conviction. If our historically black colleges and universities did not exist, we would have to invent them. But we've got them. Since those early days when they were founded, we have these institutions that are dedicated to the full education of students. I remember being at Spelman and thinking, what a responsibility we have to do all in our power as administrators, teachers, all that the wonderful HBCU colleagues do. We have in our power to help these students soar to the height of their possibilities. Now, let me tell you, when that brother Michael Lomax came to me and asked if I would serve as one of the four co-chairs of UNCF's more than $1 billion campaign, yes, I hesitated. I'm supposed to be cutting back. But how could I say no? Because this is such an honor to work with UNCF in helping to provide the necessary funding so that these institutions can continue their missions. And what I said to Brother Michael is, you know, the work that I think I am particularly called to do in this campaign is to make sure that among the 36 UNCF institutions, those that are headed by women get full attention. And one of the reasons I say that is because of a particular African proverb. It says, when women lead, streams run uphill. Put a woman at the head of such an institution, and you have the possibility of the impossible happening.
0: Love that proverb, and that is exactly what she did at Spelman for a decade. When we come forward in our remaining moments, this is way too short. I need more time with Janetta Cole. When we come forward in our remaining moments, she was for a long time a director at the Smithsonian, so you already know the question I'm going to ask her when we come forward on Tavis Smiley.
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20: You are indeed. I've got a tight five minutes left here with Dr. Janetta B. Cole. Never enough time for my dear sister, but I'm grateful for the 30 minutes that she was able to give me. For a long time, Dr. Cole, you were a director at the Smithsonian. I don't need to color this question much more than that. What do you make of what is happening at the Smithsonian and at the Blacksonian, as many of us call it?
10: Well, my bro, here's what I want to begin with. Another African proverb, because I think it captures the extraordinary leadership of my brother friend, Dr. Lonnie Bunch. Mm-hmm. The proverb says, until the lion has a historian. Now, you know I'm going to add, until the lion and the lioness.
0: Yes.
10: Have a historian, the hunter will always be the hero. Lonnie Bunch, over the extraordinarily successful years, since he was in any way connected to the Smithsonian, and then as the first African American, the first historian to lead that institution, Lonnie Bunch has told the story. He has told the story not only of his own people, but under his leadership at that great institution, he has led the telling of the stories of all people. I cannot even begin to give you a sense of how much I respect, how much I admire, and yes, how much I love Brother Lonnie. That he has now made the decision to move on, I understand. You know, it's important, I think, for every leader to follow this rule. I tried to do it when I was at, I did it when I was at Spelman and at Bennett. It's best to leave when people still want you to stay across the country and the world.
15: Yeah.
10: We all want Lonnie to stay.
15: Yes.
10: Because his leadership has been so phenomenally effective.
15: Yeah.
10: First, of course, at the National Museum of African American History and Culture, for which he was the founding director. And then for all of the years, seven of them,
15: yes,
10: at the Smithsonian. Mm. But we want Lonnie to move on now because it is his decision.
15: Yes.
10: It is his decision to move on.
20: I have, Dr. Cole, just a tight 2 minutes left here, and I want to yield the balance of my time, these 2 minutes, to you. You mentioned earlier the work that God has called you to do. You should be slowing down, but you're still as busy as ever. The Bible I read, not to proselytize, but the Bible I read says that many are called, but few are chosen. You've been both called and chosen. I know that firsthand. When you look back on the work that God has called you to do, what do you see over all these many years?
10: I see how profoundly blessed I have been from growing up in those wretched days of legal segregation in Jacksonville, Florida, to today. But how blessed I have been to have been taught. And my folks in Jacksonville, you know how old folk can do if they got a truism? They just don't stop saying it. They taught me that doing for others is just the rent you've got to pay for your room on earth. How blessed I have been to be able to pay my rent as a professor, as a college president at the Smithsonian, to lead the National Museum of African Art, to be a social justice activist. I've had a mighty blessed life. And if the good Lord ain't finished with me, and indeed I make this upcoming birthday, I am going to be not only grateful, but charged to continue to do the work.
20: Ain't nobody like her. Ain't nobody like her. And I just joy. This, in fact, has been a joy sublime, as it always is, when I am reconnected with Dr. Janetta B. Cole. Dr. Cole, I love you, and there ain't nothing you can do about it. I thank you for your time.
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27: Police are investigating the death of a special needs child who died on her way home from school on Wednesday. The 7-year-old Roselawn Condon School student was found unresponsive in her wheelchair on her school bus when being dropped off at her home. There's been no word on her cause of death, though the coroner's office says there are no signs of any harm. Kentucky Governor Andy Beshear is addressing Mitch McConnell's return to the U.S. Senate this week. McConnell returned to Capitol Hill this week after a 3-month absence following a fall at his home in D.C. Many had questioned the health of the senator during his absence and whether or not he would be fit to return. Beshear says McConnell is showing up each day, which is a good sign. He adds that we should expect our senators and our congressmen and women to show up and to show that they have the capacity to represent us and to advocate for us. And so we should be watching over the days and weeks to come and evaluating the condition that he is in. Police are continuing to investigate the shooting of a 15-year-old boy this week in Winton Hills. The incident happened at a location on Holland Drive. Reports say the victim sustained multiple gunshot wounds. Their injuries are described as non-life-threatening. I'm Heather Pascoe on 1230 The Buzz.

I'm Tavis Smiley. Glad you're with us in this third and final hour of today's program. In this hour, two conversations as promised. What a show it's been, trying to squeeze this 80-pound show into a 40-pound bag. So many conversations in this three-hour period, but we're almost there. What a joy it's been just to be in this chair today, moderating these conversations. In this hour, as I mentioned, two conversations. On the back side of this hour, we're going to talk with Mel Watt, former U.S. Congressman, former director of the Federal Housing Finance Agency, about his autobiography, his memoir. It's called The Sixth Generation, the autobiography of Melvin Watt. The title pretty much tells you what it's about. Six generations, 200 years of a journey from enslaved peoples captured in West Africa.